Hi, hello, and good evening. Welcome to the 1st of July. On this 1st of July is also my first show on a Wednesday night. I have been promoted from Monday to Wednesday. I will now perform this show every first Wednesday of the month from 8 to 10. Obviously, this program's name has not changed. It's still Everything All the Time, and I am still your host, Rob Van der Erve, and will continue to do so for the duration of my tenure at WGXC, which, by the way, is a radio station you can support by going to wgxc.org/donate any day of the week, any time of the day, anytime you want and anything you want. Thank you for that. I will now get into my program for the night. Everybody must be very aware of the fact that the World Cup football, so as we in Europe call it, is going on and it's heating up and teams are being knocked off and other teams are doing as expected. I'm an ardent, avid, almost rabid football lover, really. I've watched so many games, it makes your head spin. And there's a lot to say about everything, and I can go back into history of, you know, as far as I have lived, just to tell you about what my country of origin has done and what they're doing now. And but I want to actually put all that aside, because what I find so interesting is that there's so many countries now. They made a special deal. There are many more countries in this World Cup than there ever were. And so there's an enormous amount of, let's say, musical influx, really, because you're hearing national anthems that you might have never even heard before or thought about. And so I thought for this program, what will I do? I will play you all of the national anthems that there are to be had within the realm of the interwebs, and let you hear them all in a row. I won't talk. It's a very interesting tapestry of stuff from all over the world that you actually don't hear so much. Here, mostly we hear the USA national anthem. I understand it. This is the USA. However, here that's being played for every sports event that you can come up with. And it's not about playing internationally and present your country abroad. It's about being here. Anyway, right now, it needs to be played because in the World Cup, it makes all the sense in the world, so to speak. But without much ado, without much further ado, I give you the national anthems of the teams that are in the World Cup.

There is. We have landed at the top of the hour. You're listening to WGXC, Catskill Hudson Radio for Open Ears. This is the program Everything All the Time, and I am your host, Rob Van Erve. Now, on the first Wednesday of the month from 8 to 10 and ongoing. You've been listening to a program of national anthems due to the play being the playing of the World Cup. I felt the need to view all these anthems because I find it very interesting just to put them all on top of each other and listen to all these different musics from all over the world. You could say that maybe it's not so interesting and it's run-of-the-mill, patriotic, semi-classical stuff. However, that's not what these people think when they're standing on the field waiting for this song to be over and to start playing. So anyway, and I'll just give you quickly the names of the countries. I don't think you really need that, but I'm going to do it anyway. You heard the national anthems of, respectively, Algeria, Australia, Austria, Belgium, Bosnia and Herzegovina, Brazil, Canada, Cape Verde, Colombia, Ivory Coast, Croatia, Curaçao, Czech Republic, DR Congo, Ecuador, Egypt, France, Germany, Ghana, Haiti, Iran, Iraq, Japan, Jordan, and Mexico. And I'm just going to keep going with the next one, which would be Morocco.

Okay, that's a good lineup of national anthems. I think I ended the midway with Mexico, yeah, and I started the second half with Morocco. Then you heard New Zealand, Norway, Panama, Paraguay, Portugal, Qatar, South Korea, Saudi Arabia, Senegal, Spain, Sweden, the Netherlands, United Kingdom, the USA, Tunisia, Turkey, and Uruguay. Don't ask me why it's not fully in alphabetical order. I am quite the challenge in terms of numbers and order. Anyway, that's all the national anthems of the teams that played in this World Cup. I'm just very happy I did that. I just wanted to do this. However, now I have to say, yes, I am from Holland. I am secretly vying for a Dutch World Cup, which we haven't had yet. We've been twice. We're like Standard and Poor of twice and of second. I don't know how to say it. It's funny. Anyway, but because I am Dutch, I will now get into some different stuff. We will leave the national anthems behind, and we will salute you into towards the end of this program with some, finally, just some Dutch stuff.

Okay, ladies and gentlemen, we have come to the end of this program. You have been listening to everything all the time, now transplanted onto the first Wednesday of the month from 8 to 10. I strongly advise you to tune back in next month when we're back with a new show which won't have any national anthems in it. I hope you enjoyed all those. I certainly did. Thank you for listening. 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We'll see you next month. Good night.

0: What's going on, everybody? It's Slay Diddy, a.k.a. Professor Slay, a.k.a. 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

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And finally, you're listening to the Snack Point Charlie radio program. Tonight, we're in the midst of a simulcast from the Radio is a Foreign Country endless stream. They're featuring a mixtape called Songs from the Edge of the World, recordings by Ian Brennan from 2011 to 2025. I'm going to let this play on for a while. When it's done, I'll tell you more about what we've been listening to. So enjoy more songs from the edge of the world. ញុំថ្ងៃរុងរងគ្រោះហុងអត់សបាយខ្ញុំសូមស្លេះពន់ហឹងសិនតែចាំថ្ងៃ

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Wala juka yebelu aba apurga wuli damke ta yebu beke

That was wrong. Violence out here, it ain't Chicago that's killing people. It's the people that's killing one another. And I'm tired of it. Chicago is a beautiful city. A beautiful city. Always remember, it ain't Chicago. It's the people out here. Justice was not served. Justice was not served. Justice was not served.

And you're listening to the Snack Point Charlie radio program. Yes. Yes, it's me. I'm Jeff. I'm back. Well, for a moment. Back here on the airwaves, the friendly airwaves of WGXC 90.7 FM. And we've been listening to a special simulcast from our radio brother at Radio Is a Foreign Country. They're just a fabulous resource. They started out around the same time we did, doing a series of mixtapes, and it's since evolved into a 24/7 streaming platform at that address, radioisaforeigncountry.org. And tonight they were playing a mixtape, the latest mixtape, number 176, called Songs from the Edge of the World. These are all numbers recorded by producer Ian Brennan all over the world. Bhutan, Botswana, Khmer Rouge, survivors, Azerbaijan, Sao Tome, so many places. As Kenneth Rutan, who runs the Radio Is a Foreign Country website, writes, across 15 years of recordings, producer Ian Brennan has sought out voices rarely heard beyond the communities where they were recorded. Captured in prisons, refugee camps, remote villages, places of worship, and communities living on the margins, these songs speak with startling honesty about love, loss, displacement, resilience, faith, memory, and survival. This mixtape traced Brennan's extraordinary body of work from 2011 to 2025, bringing together singers from every corner of the world whose stories are as unforgettable as their music. A lot of these recordings came out on albums on Glitterbeat Records. If you're a longtime listener to Snack Point Charlie, you may have heard a number of tracks from the same records. I've been playing Mr. Brennan's recordings for a while. I'm always impressed by what he does. And there's far too many here to back announce, but I'll have the list up on my Facebook page and on the website. Website such as it were at the moment, snackpointcharlie.net. And the playlist, of course, is up for a day or two at Radio Is a Foreign Country. I've been a little under the weather the last couple of days. I had a procedure, an operation, and I just wasn't feeling up to doing a full show, so I thought I'd turn it over to Kenneth, and he's doing a marvelous job. So we've got a little time left, about another half an hour. I'm going to let Radio Is a Foreign Country play us off the air. And I'll see you again in a couple of weeks as we get into WGXC's slow radio pledge drive. Stick around. It's going to be interesting. It's going to be a very slow motion fascination. And hopefully it will be coordinated amongst all of the WGC programmers. So thank you, as always, for tuning in. Apologies to Pickles McGillicuddy, Pine Top Gherkins, my multi-monikered cohort
We didn't have room for you this week, but trust me, you'll be back. Oh, you'll be back. Enjoy the Radio Is a Foreign Country stream here as part of the Snack Point Charlie festivities for the week here on WGXC. And I'll see you again in a couple weeks.

0: Yeah. Hip, hip, bomb, idiot. Oh, why, oh, why, oh, why. Oh, I hit it.
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Cloud scattered at 1,800 feet. Overcast at 3,700 feet. Viewpoint 00, QNH 1011, 06.

0: 7-6 of Echo 9, bearing southeasterly 4-6. Rain, moderate or poor. Southeast 5-7, bearing south 3-5. Rain, fog patches.
1: Visibility 100 kilometers or more. Clouds scattered at 1,800 feet.
0: Occasionally very poor. Easterly 7-6 to severe gale 9, backing northeasterly gale 8 to storm 10. Occasionally violent storm 11 in west. Rain in south.
1: Overcast at 3,700 feet.
2: And I think the language is probably about right.
1: Repeating.

0: fantastic, beautiful, inspiring. Is there some point at which we have to start thinking what is actually going on? Because I'm not supposed to be here.
1: We'd be better elsewhere.
0: I'm taking things as I find them, and I therefore assume as you would see them if you were going to the same place. Go back to normal aspects of society.
2: Freedom and choice.
0: This is a combination that
1: makes people feel elevated.
0: Fantastic.
3: And how far do you think we could take this ultimately?
4: I think it's important to constantly be asking that question.
0: I'm always doing that, you know.
1: I think what you end up with is more knowledge.
4: Which would basically mean that everybody has a stake in the pot, everybody has something.
0: Everything comes together. And it's just one of those magic moments.
4: And that has profound consequences. And we heard that number of times around the world.
0: But I did wonder, I'm not kidding you,
4: if it became possible right now to make people better. And perhaps you can give me some insight.
0: Oh yeah.

0: originality, inspiration. I remember arriving there and thinking, this is fantastic. Beautiful. Is there some point at which we have to start thinking, what is actually going on? I am taking things as I find them, and I therefore assume as you would see them if you were going to the same place. Because I'm not supposed to be here. Freedom and choice. This is a combination that makes people feel elevated. Fantastic. And how far do you think we could take this ultimately?
1: I think it's important to constantly be asking that question.
0: I think what you end up with is more knowledge.
1: Which would basically mean that everybody has a stake in the pie. Everybody has something.
0: Everything comes together.
1: And that has profound consequences. And we heard that number of times.
0: But I did wonder if it became possible right now to make people better. And perhaps you can give me some.

We are in a situation in which we need multiple creativity and originality. I am not arriving there and thinking this is inspiring. This is important.

0: First act, recombination, utopia. 1516, Antwerp. Returning home from Mass at St. Mary's, which is the chief church, talking with a stranger who seems past the flower of his age. His face tanned, a long beard, his cloak hanging carelessly about him. There is a great difference between the two, and it is the great difference. At the time, the first part of the story is about one man with a long beard, and there is a huge difference in the length of the beard. It is the longest and most beautiful part of the story.
1: Benevolent are the madelations, that restitution to the council of children, and were runatucula labioe. Every man may, so they may, in any of the poor their religion, suffer that are neither required from labour. They may go as long as there is no loge, with the beget means at whore, who are so aware or betwear the counsel into their rewards, nor do not intull their frommings the rest of the younger. They are so wise of many tomas, to be so much a great mex of the great men. Of a man has been of the one of the other nations, man has been any other public council, though they have a mind to the maid, that they have a mind to the maid, that they have a mind to the maid, that they... Wishing you have that rears or reigned, and such a man's repartion to the conquered, by averst from the induce, that preventate more Coptagians, and but much to be ancient, the rest of their council, since friend more, agree to take pleasure, accustomed, but the marks of horse that are but to brock themselves into the wharf, injudies for agruance up, when they may rather to explace how such as things should be so much a great mechon. They were to be companced the manners, they were to be companced the manners, they were to be companced the manners, they were. On the contrary, then the Utopians, when they were to be companced them all the most receiven, with the consumes and provision mistriest, that they have a mind to make them with the common among them, with the common among them, with the common among them, with the common among them, with the common. Utopians, they fars of them to them, they fars of them to them, they fars of them to them, they fars of them to them, they fars of them to them, they fars of them to them. They fars of them to them, they fars of them to them, they fars of them to them, they fars of them to them, they fars of them to them, they fars of them to them, they fars.

Second Act, Recombination, Frankenstein. 1818, far north of London, in the streets of Peterborough, a cold northern breeze playing upon cheeks, bracing nerves and filling with delight. Never forgetting the city and never forgetting the country that had once been so busy, as it is with every heart and soul. There is no end to the life of this nation in that way, no end to our own lives. We have to live it without death. This is how our country should be, and all this has already changed.

Behind the door, I found that the speech of the nature of this injustice on the world is excellent and delighted. I threw the greatest remorse for the death of the fire, to which I had committed a resting among some other topic than that of the girl before. He was already extinguished. I wish to be early in your feelings, possessed as you are to become a garden benevolent. I felt as if it would proclaim me with strangeness, and said, how entirely I feel the sincerest at the thoughts of the cottage. I feel the vengeance of the live ember. It was about being sun at peace. I believe in a transitory power of the cottage. Greech was the sound, and yet the picture of the fire. I feel the gleeply approach of a language. The world fell again to me, and within a few months I expressed the rest of the cottage and the sea. All there was a look and torture to me in the same sun scentless of the room. The gentle sufferings had desired the fire. Some occasions were indeed lake. I felt the gait of her near to a course of the night, to say even the events which found the cottage, and the gentle scene was then peace. I was to be changed the eyes, and I remember the first time also. I fixed the sun room, and several months I possessed a dready experience. I felt her alarm that she could not desert me to the open country. I felt a wish to be indulged in the ice. The cottages accompanied the stream of the sun for a few minutes, and then altered the open air. But I conjectured to the opposite mountains, whose summits were the same sensation buried with rifically. I looked up in the very stars which produced me, when he saw the body which was a bone with the ground. I had not so changed, but I paused this with gentleness, and the thunder burst with gloomy shivers. I felt Seamold to me, and the fair could not even understand the soul of Frankenstein more. So like the truth, who should be more among the events that remained? Thy fear brought to me, and thy hand of the side of the fire, by which stood a creature capable of the cottage. All this was a sensation of pleasure, but they were all there, and the body of the blood field found the cottage, and the youth parted from the soul of Frankenstein, for I destroyed him.

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2: You wanted me to do. Now I'm through with it, and I'm finished with you. Mike! Hi, Mike, why did you make me do people? Why? Mike! I baited them like you have baited me all those years, Mike. You did so little to help me. Oh, Mike, you just help yourself with my emotions, scattering them all over the pavement like salt. Mike, like rock salt in an icy New England road. I feel like someone's following me. I feel alone here in this phone booth looking at an empty world around me. Like I'm staring through a glass casket. I'm out here in a cotton mic, and you won't even respond to me. I'm scared. Mike, don't you see that? Someone's following me, Mike. Oh, why? Why won't you say something? Say something, Mike. I'm leaving, Mike. I'm packing my bags and I'm moving on. Does that worry you? Mike is so damn self, but she won't even care. One more thing, Mike. They asked about you. And well, I know you told me not to do what I did, but I have no choice. They asked me about you, you know, and I told them everything. Can you hear that? A voice from a glass tomb is entering your face. It's over. Goodbye, Mike.

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Roger, operator.

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0: cut this whole bugle at this time. I'm going to speed forward. Let's wake the bunch of...
1: What is this house of death?

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1: In view of reports that North American aircraft violated the airspace of Brazil and that in the region of the Amazon, radar stations are being built, Deputy to the Federal Senate, Braga, has petitioned the government to state whether it is aware of these activities. In spite of the world scandal created by the fiasco of the open intervention of the United States against Cuba, there is material evidence that the United States is preparing for a repetition of this attack, again under the leadership of CIA. It has become known that President Kennedy gave instructions to the Central Intelligence Agency to increase the recruiting of new mercenaries for a second invasion, which will be combined with acts of sabotage. A Cuban radio announces that an American aircraft carrier invaded Cuban territorial waters today and fell the beach at Siboney near Santiago. Five jet planes rose from the aircraft carrier and made menacing flights over Siboney. The radio announcement called this provocation an unaggressive act against Cuba by American intelligence.
2: In our country, everyone's opinion is respected, provided it proceeds from an objective analysis of reality.
1: Let us turn to the communist food bank. The target they are working towards, combating communism, is a society of eternal peace between nations, freedom for all nations, universal well-being and prosperity for the people of the earth. What could be more patriotic than fighting for the happiness of one's people? That is a fair appraisal, with which it is impossible not to agree.
3: It's a well-known fact that the Soviet Union does not impose its way of life and its ideology on anyone. Revolutions are not exported. That's our firm belief.
1: Tomorrow is the 185th anniversary of American independence. On July 4th, 1776, the American Congress passed the Declaration of Independence, a document which proclaimed the sovereignty of the United States. The declaration, written by Thomas Jefferson and Benjamin Franklin, required the American patriots who took up arms to defend the liberty and happiness of their country. What would Thomas Jefferson say if he could enter modern America today? Vowed that his native land would be an enemy of war. However, today he would hear certain American politicians speak of the necessity of war. In the lobbies of Congress, he would be able to talk with a swarm of politicians preaching a strong-arm policy and hatred between the people. We shall not delve into history and recall the capture of Mexican land, the Philippines, or the invasion of the Isthmus of Panama. Let's take a look at things in a recent year. People of Vietnam are fighting against the French colonizers. America fully supported the colonizers, supplying them with weapons and money. The people of Laos are defending their independence from the colonizers. Who is fighting against the Laotian people? Are the puppets of America armed with American weapons and subsidized by Washington? What about the Congo? Sassou and Mobutu, the miserable lackeys, drawing money from the Central Intelligence Agency, murdered the priest Lumumba, the leader of the Congolese people, dispersed Parliament, and are now tearing the Congo into bits. What would Jefferson say about America's policy in relation to Cuba? When Batista, the dictator, was thrown out by the people, Washington began an all-out war against Cuba, which is continuing to this very day. Was such a policy set down in the Declaration of Independence?
4: The Soviet Union is already producing more coal, iron, manganese, chromium ore, nickel, peat, boat motors, freight cars, grain combines, lumber material, metal cutting lathes, woolen fabrics, sugar, animal fat, milk, and other products than the United States. When you remember that Soviet industry is now developing four times faster than American industry, and that the rate of population increase in the two countries is the same, it will be seen that by 1970, the USSR will not only be well ahead of the United States in volume of industrial output, but will also surpass your country in per capita production.

0: American Service of Radio Moscow, and here is the news.
1: According to the materialistic world outlook, all phenomena in the universe and on Earth have a natural character and are a result of the laws of development of nature. That is why we have no place for the supernatural. We regard everything from the primitive cell to man as a form of existence of matter. And we believe that matter is in a constant state of change and development. But we are tolerant towards people who are religious, and we follow Lenin's teachings that one must be very careful in fighting religion, that much harm can be done by those who hurt the religious feelings of others. And Lenin said that you must fight religion by means of education in an understandable and convincing way.
2: Beginning with ancient Egyptian shrines where a complex mechanism run by a system of water waves seems miraculous to the people of those times, down to ancient Greek oracles who made use of special air tubes, and including all the Catholic miracles, say, virgins who shed tears were piped up into their eyes through specially arranged tubes, all these supernatural things were frauds. Now, I personally have not heard of these shrines that light up at night, but I can say this. The church has always produced miracles when its position was critical. Today, the church is steadily losing ground.
1: In our country, where the people have every opportunity to receive an education, and where people are brought up on a materialist philosophy, and this is especially noticeable.
2: Therefore, it is quite natural that it try, by hook or by crook, to keep its view following.
1: Since you mentioned religion, Vladimir, I think it would be a place to say that people in the Soviet Union are absolutely free to worship if they want to, and they are not hindered in any way whatsoever.

The man who Alan Shepard's 20 will choose an important achievement in America's Mercury program of maximum flight in space. On behalf of Soviet experts, I want to congratulate our American colleagues on their great success in implementing this experiment. Quite an achievement of the present state of American rocketry. Yielded valuable information about the effect of weightlessness on the human being. Alan Shepard was in a state of weightlessness for 5 minutes, while Yuri Gagarin experienced it for over an hour.

0: massacres have taken place in Alabama, where segregationists, with the connivance of the state authorities, are making brutal attacks on demonstrators. The scenes of bloodshed in Montgomery are reminiscent of the worst examples of savagery. In Montgomery, on Saturday, crowds of enraged segregationists made a brutal attack on 21 Negroes and white people protesting against the anti-Negro laws. The streets were a scene of bloodshed. According to eyewitnesses, it was a terrible sight. It is also reported that one Negro was left lying in the streets in a pool of blood. The crimes of Bloody Saturday have the blessing of Governor John Patterson of Alabama. He took no steps to prevent the outrage and gave instructions to the police not to intervene. A characteristic feature of Bloody Saturday in Montgomery was that the racists turned on the reporters, particularly press photographers and cinema operators, who tried to take pictures of the scene of brutality. Norman Ritter, reporter from Life and Time, was among those beaten up. These magazines are always trying to persuade their American and non-American readers how democratic and free everything is in the United States. It's difficult to guess what they will tell their readers now. It will have to be admitted that the members of this Peace Corps have a pretty difficult task. Who is going to believe their propaganda after what has happened in Alabama?
1: While five whites and two Negroes were being arrested in Jackson for riding in the same bus, while fascist thugs were carving a swastika on the living body of a Negro student in Sumter, South Carolina, publicity experts at a convention in Washington were being reproached for their failure to show the world the real America. They were told they have not been able to play up American humanitarianism, integrity, and democracy. They can advertise American cornflakes and automobiles because they really are good. But how can they make the African Negroes sympathize with the unpunished beatings of American Negroes in Mississippi and Louisiana, the use of tear gas against them, the burning of their buses in Alabama, the torture of Herman Harris in South Carolina, and the unjust sentences passed on Negroes in Jackson? Don't you know that freedom is a bad word in the state of Mississippi?
2: The Americans are fond of saying that their democracy is founded on the belief that people themselves are capable of telling good from evil. But the Anti-American Activities Committee has appropriated the right to decide for everyone what is good and what is bad. The bill which it has drawn up is aimed at making Americans read only those newspapers which are approved by Washington and which give a tendentious estimate of events. It remains quite obvious to all that it is a body which lowers the dignity of American citizens and whose function is to control other people's lives.
3: Evidently they forget the times are different now. We are capable of giving a proper response to any use of force, and we have to use it in the kingdom of God. West Berlin has been turned into a center for espionage and provocations against the socialist world. America's refusal to find a reasonable solution to the Berlin question suggested by the Soviet Union can lead to an explosion. That would be fatal for the United States, too.

0: Every person that's not deprived of common sense sees and understands that the signing of a peace treaty is the way to improving relations between states. The granting to West Berlin of the status of a free city would mean that all countries of the world wishing to maintain economic and cultural ties with this city would have the right and possibilities to freely exercise these ties. Of course, agreement would have to be reached with the country across whose territory passed the communication that linked West Berlin with the outside world. If any country violates peace and crosses the borders, ground, air, or water, of another country, it will assume full responsibility for the consequences of aggression and will receive a proper rebuff. There are some in the West who threaten us, saying that if we sign a peace treaty, it will not be recognized, and that even arms will be brought into play to prevent its implementation. Evidently, they forget that times are different now. We are capable of giving a proper rebuff to any use of force, and we have what is needed to defend ourselves.
1: The struggle for peace means the struggle for the independence of the peoples against colonialism, for the liberation of the peoples from the yoke of imperialism, for the liberation of man. It means the struggle and labor in order to end the exploitation of man by man. The struggle for peace means to assert your independence in the face of colonialism, to assert the right of nations to self-determination, the right of every nation to decide its own fate, to maintain its sovereignty.

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0: 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It's Slay Diddy, a.k.a. 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

producing music under the moniker Throwing Snow. London-based artist Ross Tones drew inspiration from the cycles he found in the natural world for his 2017 album on the Houndstooth label, Embers. Ross used sounds from the area around the recording studio, such as the starling singing at the end of the track we just heard, Helical. You're listening to Deep Threes. I'm Jay. The 1995 collection Swarm of Drones, issued by the Sombient label, brought together ambient works with dark overtones from artists such as Steve Roach, Robert Fripp, and DJ Chebai Sabah. Robert Rich contributed the piece that begins our set, Buoyant on Motionless Deluge.

Go for it. Go under. Make your way back. Recall what you went for first. Decided to get, got, declined to keep, woke up on a bus, saw the place go by, and kept riding. Written in rope round the neck of the famine, this my own, my native land, this my own country. Men in overcoats, bearing a pall in the rain. I and not I, equally at ease within the shroud. How a mild breeze can shut a door so that you look up wondering what she wants of you. Nothing and everything. Look to your lines and ignore the source. A ghost for all seasons, stroking the nape of the neck of the moon, strawberries of Ganymede, the blood oranges of Gethsemane, the dates of Amon-Ra. Sparks of fluttering rings as she shows the shape of the smoke, the smooth sides of the flame. Useless to imitate when the thing itself is far from outstanding. This is the age of understanding. Before it the age of marvels, before it the age of belief, the flow of the hair on the scalp of the skull, the beach in the sun of sea salt winter, rage with runes in the dark of the parking lot, metanoia, fear of avenging angels.

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Actor Elijah Wood joined the Sound Carriers to reassure us about the necessary changes to come. On the track, This Is Normal, from the band's 2014 release on Ghost Box, Entropicalia, here on Deep Threes. We found ourselves buoyant on Motionless Deluge at the start of our set, drifting with the sounds of Robert Rich's contribution to the Swarm of Drones collection. Then we ran into Old Sugar Bear, along with a soulful guitar solo by Bill Frisell from his Unspeakable album, before taking a respite on the hill with sounds from the Mosaic album by Richard Bermer, and watched eelgrass floating by on the nearby inlet, as evoked by a track from Mark Borecka's Beneath the Mirrored Surface. Canadian composer Leslie Barber gave us Out of Cold from her soundtrack for When Night is Falling, which led us towards The Dog from the Fruitville Station soundtrack by Ludwig Göransson, before Robert Hunter instructed us on Trapping a Muse, scored by Italic from the Snow Eater album by Al Brain Atlas. The name of the show is Deep Threes. My name is Jay. I'll leave you for this hour with Hummel by Spacecraft. 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
4: 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Together, are we gonna live? This is your Mr. Senior Love Daddy talking to you from We Love Radio 108 FM on your dial. And that's the triple truth, Ruth. Today's weather... hot! Wake up!

Monday Michiru burst onto the scene in Japan in the late 1980s as an award-winning actress and television personality. But music was her first love, and she grew up around the jazz scenes in L.A. and New York. Her mother, pianist Toshiko Akiyoshi, was the subject of the 1983 documentary Jazz is My Native Language. Saxophonist Charlie Mariano was her father. Michiru's early records broke ground in Japanese acid jazz circles, and she has lent her voice to projects with the likes of DJ Crush and Dem Flo. Her 2012 release, Soulception, is her 14th album, and Monday's vocals took us on adventures. You're listening to Deep Threes. I'm Jay. Trumpeter Amir El-Safar fuses Middle Eastern traditions, such as Iraqi makam melodies, into his compositions. He also sings and plays the santur, an Iraqi hammered dulcimer. Let's start this voyage to the bottom of my digital music stash with Demuzi's Dream from Inanna.

I saw a feather in the wind. Now the sun sinks in bittersweet tones. I'll not come this way again. Once I lingered when I used to call you friend. You were the sun who failed to rise, but your words made me remember when I was very small, playing in the garden and dreaming of everything and nothing much at all. I saw your broken wings and tried to hang you in my sky, but you got tangled in the strings and never learned to fly, for the future never came, and I waited a bit too long. Your dreams were never mine, and now you sing a stranger's song. Somewhere a door has closed, soft and muffled as a cloud, and with this sound, remembrance, like light behind a shroud, its golden rays have found me, neither sunken, nor clever, nor proud. I just know a little more than I did before, and steady as I dare, I'm going out to glide, transcend, for tonight I'm lighter than air.

With You at Home, the Bangkok-based ambient post-rock quartet, proclaiming, If It Makes You Happy, from their split EP with Air, here on Deep Threes. Amir El-Safar began our set with The Musi's Dream from Inanna. Sun Ra took us to the outer nothingness of Heliocentric Worlds, Volume 1. Freeform jazz guitarist Joe Morris saw blue spots there, and many rings. Sarah Stewart found a feather in the wind and waxed poetic about it as she bared her paper soul. Self-described Argentinian sound jockey Sol Reza brought the cat to spit. And we were schooled about the sundown in San Antonio Mission at Marco Capelli's Italian Surf Academy in their course, The American Dream. The name of the show is Deep Threes. My name is Jay. I leave you for this hour in a soul search with the Transatlantic Rage from I, Soul 8, Volume 1. 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

0: Hello and welcome to Background Briefing, available 24/7 at backgroundbriefing.org. I'm Ian Masters, and today we'll look into a number of stories and issues in the news. We begin with the latest revelation from a leading investigative journalist who has uncovered the ludicrously unqualified government expert whose testimony turned political protest into domestic terrorism, resulting in hundreds of years of sentences for anti-ICE activists accused of being members of the mythical Antifa. Joining us is Ken Klippenstein, an American journalist reporting on the U.S. national security, state, and politics. He previously was an investigative reporter at The Intercept, and prior to that, the D.C. correspondent at The Nation and a senior reporter for The Young Turks. He now runs a popular Substack, kensklippenstein.com, where his latest articles are 450 Years in Prison for Saying Anti-Fascist, Mamdani Sweeps Party Weeps, and Dinosaur Democrats Meet Asteroid. Then we'll examine the latest victory for Democratic Socialists in yesterday's Colorado primary elections and speak with Hannah Metzger, a staff writer at Westword, an independent alt-weekly and online publication based in Denver, where she reports on news, arts, and culture. She previously worked at publications including Colorado Politics and the Denver Gazette, where she covered the Colorado legislature, the Denver and Aurora city councils, and breaking news. Hannah has been honored with numerous awards from the Society of Professional Journalists, Colorado Press Association, Colorado Student Media Association, and the Denver Press Club. And we'll discuss her article at Westword, Taking Back Our Party, Melot Kiros Reinvigorates Denver Democrats. Then finally, we'll assess the impact of the latest Supreme Court ruling gifting Republicans with more money allowed to flood into right-wing politics and speak with David Daley, the author of Anti-Democratic, Inside the Right's 50-Year Plot to Control American Elections, as well as the national bestseller Rat Eft, Why Your Vote Doesn't Count, which has been credited for kickstarting the national movement to reform redistricting. He's the former editor-in-chief of Salon, and he has an article at The Nation we will discuss, A Strategic Alito Retirement Would Confirm SCOTUS's Complete Ideological Capture, and another at The New Republic, The Coming Census Time Bomb. And joining us now is Ken Klippenstein, who's an American journalist reporting on the U.S. national security, state, and politics. He now runs a popular Substack at kenklippenstein.com, where his latest articles are 450 Years in Prison for Saying Anti-Fascist, and Mamdani Sweeps Party Weeps. Welcome to Background Briefing, Ken Klippenstein.
1: Hi, Ian. Great to be back with you.
0: Well, thanks for joining us, Ken. And in terms of Mamdani Sweeps Party Weeps, I don't know whether Mamdani was a backer of the young woman who won the Democratic primary in Colorado. She basically beat out, I think, a 15-term congresswoman who was pretty liberal, but clearly she's a Democratic Socialist. And whether or not Mamdani backed her or not, the Democratic Socialist sweep continues, right, across the country.
1: Yeah, I just had a column today titled Dinosaur Democrats Meet Asteroid, because there's pretty clearly a trend here.
0: So let's talk, though, about this 450-year in prison for saying anti-fascist. And we know that recently Judge Reed O'Connor, this far-right judge in Fort Worth, Texas, sentenced Savannah Batten to 50 years, Zachary Everts for 50 years, Autumn Hill, 50 years, Megan Morris, 50 years, Marcela Rueda, 70 years, and her husband, Daniel Rolando Sanchez Estrada, 30 years, and he wasn't even at the demonstration. It was the reason for this, where violence erupted. And the perpetrator of the violence, Benjamin Hanil Song, got 100 years, and Elizabeth Soto got 50 years. But what you've revealed, and we've spoken about this before, of course, in terms of national security, presidential memo number 7, when it initially came out, Ken, I thought it might have been sort of aspirational in terms of the fever dreams of Stephen Miller, but now it's operational. It's unfortunately it's happening.
1: Yeah, it took about a year for the gears of justice to turn. They moved slowly, as I warned at the time, but what we're seeing is the first fruits from this massive federal, frankly, war on political opponents of the Trump administration. You mentioned it earlier, NSPM7, National Security Presidential Memorandum 7. And what that is it's a strategy directive that tells all of federal government, national security, state, the federal law enforcement, but also groups like Treasury, that they need to prioritize these, not just left-wing groups, but really anything that isn't MAGA, you know, things that evince anti-Christian sentiment, anti-traditional family value sentiment, extreme views on immigration. And that's exactly what we're seeing here. These were anti-ICE protesters. And in one case, one individual did shoot, I think it was ICE personnel or someone he thought, believed was ICE personnel. So there was certainly criminality involved. But with the exception of that one case, I haven't seen any, you know, dispositive evidence that the rest of the people present had anything to do with the guy that shot someone. And so it sounds like they're all being made to answer for the crime of that one individual. Because when you look at those sentences, 30, 40, 50 years, these are for things like petty, these are petty crimes like vandalism, or in one case, somebody just moving what were deemed Antifa literature, which the Justice Department said was concealing evidence and obstructing justice, which, you know, even if we assume that that's the case, that's an extraordinary sentence for something like that. A public defender friend of mine pointed out to me that these are sentences that are longer than murder clients that she has that they end up getting. So this is really extraordinary. And it goes to what I've been trying to warn about for this past year, which is when you treat things through the counterterrorism lens as domestic terrorism, as opposed to prosecuting what I mentioned before, things like vandalism or, you know, petty crimes of that nature, you adopt a completely different framework that ends up producing stuff that I frankly don't think has any place in civilized society, and certainly not for a threat of this kind that, you know, is nothing like Al-Qaeda or ISIS or any of the groups that we typically have deployed the counterterrorism apparatus against.
0: And NSPM 7, since it's in play now, is based upon this idea that you don't need evidence, you just need indicators that somebody is anti-Christian, anti-capitalist, anti-ICE. That's a complete change in the law. That's almost like that fictional movie Pre-Crime, isn't it?
1: Oh, it literally is. And that's, you know, counterterrorism is kind of a euphemism for pre-crime, because what it does is it allows you to try to preempt crimes on the belief that the, you know, crime like 9/11 is so terrible that we need to suspend the usual sort of legal process that you rely on, you know, presenting evidence, getting a warrant. No, you can just look at speech indicators which are speech, and then use those to investigate things. Now, you know, typically the gloves are taken off and that kind of an approach is used if you can find something. I mean, ISIS was an organized group that had financing. It was basically like a mini state. Al-Qaeda was as well. They had, you know, operational cells, training, planning. I mean, it was like these are actual groups that were organized. In the case of Antifa, there's nothing like that. And even in the instances of illegality, which you can certainly find, it's overwhelmingly what I was talking about before, which is petty vandalism, that kind of thing. The instances of violence, the actual number of deaths, is almost zero, if not zero. So there's just no comparison. And there needs to be a sense of proportionality about this, because the kind of mainstream debate about this is, well, you know, terrorism, if you look up Webster's Dictionary, it's the use of force to achieve political aims. And you can say that, I do think that you can say that, you know, committing acts of vandalism, that could be described as, you know, you're trying to effectuate your political aims through force. But there needs to be some common sense attempt to look at this and say, okay, is somebody who's an 18-year-old doing that, is he really trying to overthrow the state? Like, does he really want to cause a mass casualty event? Or is this just, are we blowing this all out of proportion? And unfortunately, that's not something that the mainstream seems to have much of an appetite to do.
0: Well, that's what the deficit is on the left, Ken, because if the right wing and the MAGA people can come up with this boogeyman Antifa without any evidence that it actually exists, why doesn't the left in this country, because Antifa stands for anti-fascist. Well, I'm anti-fascist. Everybody I know is anti-fascist. The greatest generation that fought World War II and liberated Europe from the Nazis were anti-fascists. Why don't we start framing the MAGA people as pro-fascist, and Trump and Miller, they are pro-fascist.
1: Well, you raise an interesting point, because over the course of the trial, they had to try to prove that Antifa existed. And in this story, I was able to get my hands on internal transcripts that are not yet public about the trial. And they shed a lot of light on how the Justice Department was able to accomplish that, given what you said, that Antifa doesn't really exist. It's kind of like saying Che Guevara t-shirts are like some organized group. It's just a thing. It's like a aesthetic, maybe, if that, or it's largely spontaneous, or, you know. So it doesn't really exist, certainly not as an entity like these terror groups that I was mentioning before. But the way they argued it was they had an expert witness who I describe in the story, and I was amazed to see had absolutely no academic background, hadn't spent a day in government, basically was just a guy. He had run a radio show, for a conservative radio show, for a while, and spent some time at various Trump-aligned think tanks in Washington, and that was the extent of his experience. And they tapped him to be the expert witness. And his argument was essentially, I think at one point he even conceded, they've never used the word Antifa or said anything like we are Antifa, even though they've, even after all of this forensics investigation of their electronic devices and messages and communications, and of course, confidential informant. But the case that he made was they said that they were opposed to fascism, that they're anti-fascism. And his argument was, well, that's the same as Antifa. And so it's kind of a scary precedent that they're setting here, which is that

0: They, you know, instead of being charged with petty crimes, they were charged with terrorism. And by saying that they were Antifa terrorists, the government was able to put these people away for hundreds of years. So let's talk about who this Kyle Scheidler is. Shortly after the Hamas October the 7th attacks, he went on social media and posted, quote, "I would like every protesting communist scumbag to go to Gaza so the IDF can turn them into pink mist." And he started out here in Los Angeles blogging and writing before he was recruited by a group called Stand With Us, this Los Angeles-based pro-Israel group. And then he went from there to the Endowment for Middle East Truth, which is a foreign policy nonprofit that bills itself as operating from an unabashedly pro-America and pro-Israel stance. And then in 2014, he ended up at the Center for Security Policy, which is Frank Gaffney. And Frank Gaffney is this far-right gadfly who promoted the Iraq War and claimed that Sharia law was taking over the United States. And he's now at this center where he directs the Homeland Security and Counterterrorism Research branch of the center, and having come up with this thing called a roadmap for the Trump administration. So this guy has no academic background, no government background, no intelligence background, and he is the point man. He's the guy that the Department of Justice sent down there to put away for hundreds of years these so-called Antifa terrorists, based upon him as an expert witness.
1: Yeah, and I interviewed lawyers, criminal lawyers, for this, because I just don't know as much about the court system. And I, you know, just to stress test my critiques in the story, I asked them, I said, you know, does this happen sometimes? They'll kind of bring in ideological firebrand to make a strong case. And without exception, they were all like, I have never seen anything like this before. Like you, and they were sort of surprised that they would, that justice would even take the risk of having, you know, frankly, this clown. I mean, he's an ideologue. You mentioned all of these think tanks that he worked for. And over the course of his testimony, he describes his education having been a degree in literature, which I have too. I don't want to mock someone for that, but it's not necessarily pertinent to the kind of expertise ordinarily you would have, you know, maybe a professor or somebody that, you know, served in some agency or, you know, has direct hands-on experience. Which this guy did not in any way, shape, or form. And I'm not cherry picking here. Like, there literally is nothing. So the lawyers that I talked to said that not only is that not something they've ever seen, they were surprised that justice even took that risk, because you can fall flat on your face if the, you know, jury looks at that and says, well, they just picked some guy who's going to agree with whatever they say. But for whatever reason, and this is perhaps the most disturbing part of it, is that the jury went along with this and that this was persuasive to people. I suppose it, in the background, you have the president fulminating about Antifa and talking about, you know, these shadowy operatives everywhere are going to, you know, collapse the government or whatever. And it must have, to some extent, all of that rhetoric, remember the trial was in Texas, so I imagine a lot of conservatives, all that rhetoric must have had some kind of an effect. And I tried to find polling on what Americans think of Antifa. I wasn't able to find, there doesn't seem to have been any large scale polling about it. But I wonder if all of that rhetoric is having some effect at making people afraid of these things.
0: Well, didn't you know, Ken, that it was Antifa who turned Trump's blue reflecting pool to green?
1: Yeah, so, it's like this boogeyman that they invoke.
0: But even the judge, and by the way, he's a Trump-appointed judge, Mark Pittman, he tried to sort of figure out where belief ended and evidence began. And he asked this Kyle Scheidler whether owning a copy of Mein Kampf made him a fascist, or owning a copy of Das Kapital made you a communist. And you would think that that would have put it to rest, but it didn't.
1: No, it was extraordinary. You have this Trump-appointed judge who himself is kind of like, seems a little uneasy with some of the edges of this case, and points out, you know, having literature or something doesn't mean you're part of some organization. And the, you know, the expert witness sort of, you know, agreed with him, but then said, yeah, but this is different, essentially. And the irony of all of this, and I mentioned this at the end of the story, is that the expert witness, Scheidler, he mentions January 6th and is complaining about how overblown he saw the response to it as being. And again, it's almost like

0: mirror image, because those guys were treated as domestic terrorists. And he's complaining about how hysterical the response is and people need to be more reasonable, and why can't they just charge them for whatever vandalism occurred? Well, that's exactly what you could say about this case too. So it's kind of a sad reminder of what the partisan mindset can do to somebody.
1: Well, it's also a reflection, though, of the death of expertise in the Trump era, right? That these absolute idiots that he's put in the cabinet, like Hegseth and Kash Patel, you know, the Keystone Kash, and now he's got this Pulte character, the housing guy, in charge of intelligence. And apparently he's told Pulte to declassify everything. So this is the Russian and Chinese intelligence services have got to be absolutely licking their chops. They can't believe how lucky they are. Isn't that a part of it? This idea, which is at the heart of MAGA, which is somehow the country's been taken over by these sort of elites, and, you know, we've got to get rid of the elites and the deep state and basically bring in the Kyle Scheidlers, you know, like the Doge kids that Elon Musk brought in to destroy the government. I mean, isn't that a part of the bigger framework?
0: Well, yeah, I think a lot of the appeal is that hostility to the, you know, constituted system. But then what I don't think follows from that, and which the Trump administration does, is then they say, you know, they start with, we don't like the national security establishment or whatever, which I would agree with. But then they bring in, like you said, Keystone Cash and Hegseth and all these other guys. It's like, whoa, whoa, whoa, whoa. Why does that mean that you need to bring in the clown car? As opposed to, hopefully you would want people that are more competent than the constituted system that exists. But that's not what Trump has done. Trump has prioritized fealty to his own views over competence. It seems very clear at this point. And this is what you get, is these crazy cases that I think a lot of people look at and think are absurd and are probably hopefully going to be, you know, appealed and given more reasonable sentences, and end up turning people against what Trump wants to do in the first place because they overplay their hand so much. But that's characteristic of this administration.
1: Yeah, but if you're one of these people that went to demonstrate against the cruelty of ICE and you're going to be rotting away for hundreds of years, there's no comfort there.
0: Sure. And that's the most frightening part of all this, is not necessarily the specific sanctions brought on the individuals who are prosecuted, but the message that sends to people who are going to say, oh, maybe I shouldn't go to the next protest. Who knows what could happen? And that's the really scary part of all this. And well, that to some extent might be the strategy.
1: Oh, I'm sure it is. I'm sure it is. Look at Mark Wayne Mullen. I think they put him in there. You know, that's a part of Stephen Miller's strategy. Deliberate cruelty.
0: Yeah, it was so funny. It's so funny you mentioned that. I saw there was a deputy director of ICE HSI testifying to Congress yesterday about exactly the subject. And the guy says, so who's in charge of Antifa? And he says, no one, sir. This congressperson asked him that. And then he says, what is the organizational structure? And he just is sitting there like a fish, like his mouth is moving, but he can't think of any words. And it's like, I encourage people to go watch the clip. It's so funny. He sits there for like 5 seconds silent because he can't answer the question. And it's like, it just reminds me of this guy. These people don't know anything about this group that they're convinced is doing all these things, and they're swinging a hell of a sledgehammer going after them while clearly not even being able to, you know, formalize or articulate like what it even is that they think they're going after.
1: Right. But if an average American citizen, like the people in Minneapolis who are outraged by the murder, the execution of American citizens by the government in the streets of their city, if they go out and protest, and if they can be rolled up into this fiction of Antifa, then the government has not only able to commit cruelty against the American people, they can also commit cruelty and put away for hundreds of years any American who protests government cruelty.
0: Yeah, it's really frightening. And it's bizarre to me that the right can't see that the systems they are designing, the bureaucratic structure to take the gloves off on domestic American targets, isn't going to persist past this administration and potentially be deployed against other tendencies too. It's very short-sighted on that, and particularly after January 6th. And again, this guy saying like, oh, I wish that hadn't been treated in such an extreme way. Well, you are guaranteeing that the system to do that is going to be here in place for whoever inherits the administration.
1: Okay, Clip and Steen, I thank you very much for joining us here today.
0: Thanks, Ian.
1: And again, I'd be speaking with Ken Klippenstein, who's an American journalist reporting on the U.S. national security, state, and politics. He previously was an investigative reporter at The Intercept, and prior to that was a D.C. correspondent at The Nation and a senior reporter for The Young Turks. He now runs a popular Substack, kenklippenstein.com, where his latest articles are 450 years in prison for saying anti-fascist and Mandami sweeps, party weeps. And dinosaur Democrats meet the asteroid. We're going to take a station break and back examining the latest victory for Democratic Socialists in yesterday's Colorado primary elections.

0: any harm. But I simply couldn't make it on the farm. When the land won't give a lot, you gotta do with what you got.
1: Welcome back. I'm Ian Masters, and this is Background Briefing, available 24/7 at backgroundbriefing.org. And joining us now is Hannah Metzger, a staff writer at Westword, an independent alt-weekly and online publication based in Denver, where she reports on news, art, and culture. She previously worked at publications including the Colorado Politics and Denver Gazette, where she covered the Colorado Legislature and Denver and Aurora City Councils and breaking news. Hannah has been honored with numerous awards from the Society of Professional Journalists, Colorado Press Association, Colorado Student Media Association, and the Denver Press Club. And she has an article at Westword, Taking Back Our Party, Melot Quiros Reinvigorates Denver Democrats. Welcome to Background Briefing, Hannah Metzger.
2: Thank you for having me.
1: Well, thanks for joining us. And last night's results in the Colorado primaries is again another kind of tectonic shock, rattling the Democratic Party establishment, with another Democratic Socialist winning in the primary, knocking off a 15-term congresswoman, 30 years in the Senate. I believe wasn't this candidate, Melot Quiros, born on the same year that the Democratic candidate who just lost her seat first went into Congress?
2: Yes, that's correct.
1: So what happened there? Because as far as I know, the congresswoman who lost, Representative Dina DeGette, was not, she was pretty liberal, wasn't she? She wasn't a corporate Democrat, or was she framed as a corporate Democrat? Or let me know what you think.
2: Yes, I would say that Dina DeGette is pretty progressive when it comes to the congressional delegation. She's been a huge advocate for abortion rights in particular. And I don't think it was necessarily a reflection on how voters feel about her as an individual, but more of a frustration with the Democratic Party and with the current establishment, particularly in how we feel current, or how voters feel current congresspeople are reacting to the Donald Trump administration. And I think they're looking at DeGette as just a symbol of not doing enough to fight back. She's been in office for nearly 30 years. How have things gotten so bad under her watch? And what could she possibly do in this next term that she hasn't done in the last three decades?
1: Well, I think that's pretty universal across the Gen Z and Democratic Socialists and young Democrats in general, is they're asking the questions, how come the Democratic Party wasn't able to stop Donald Trump, who's a total catastrophe? But it's not as if Trump was a stealth candidate. His whole background, everything about him has been out there for a long time. He's just a dreadful person with a horrible record. And yet, somehow or other, he got elected twice. So who's responsible for that?
2: Right, exactly. And Dina DeGette, to her credit, she has done a good amount behind the scenes to push back. She's part of the legislative committee that is responsible for like tracking the lawsuits against the Trump administration, enforcement on that front. But I think it just really hasn't broken through to voters, and they kind of see her and other establishment politicians as complicit in everything that's been going on.
1: So how much did Israel and the Gaza war and the turn against Israel amongst young Americans and even young Jewish Americans, was that a factor in this? Because AIPAC did put in some money to help Dina DeGette. But how much of an issue was U.S.-Israel relations and Gaza, et cetera, in this primary battle?
2: I'd say that was a very large issue. Melot in particular is a very vocal pro-Palestine candidate. And Dina DeGette has been a little bit more nuanced in her comments on it, a little less forthright with how she wants to discuss the issue. And that, we could see voters get frustrated with that. There was a viral video incident that happened locally where a voter like confronted Dina DeGette in a coffee shop about like calling her complicit in a genocide, and Dina DeGette kind of shouted at her and tried to chase her for a moment. before realizing she was being recorded. So I think kind of the frustrations among voters in terms of the international situation was definitely bubbling forward with that.
1: Well, Maylard Kiros was fired from the law firm Sidley Austin in 2023 for speaking out in support of Palestinian rights and pro-Palestinian demonstrators.
2: Yeah, that's correct. And she's been very, very vocal throughout the campaign about that. And I think that appeals to voters. I think the idea that she will take to her personal detriment, she will stand up for what she believes in on that front. I think voters really like that, especially in contrast to someone who's been like a very safe politician for decades. It feels like Mailot will take risks to her own like comfort in office that to get perhaps what it.
1: So she's a PhD barista, right? Now, is the fact that she got fired the reason why she's a barista? And I take it that given that Gen Z, particularly highly educated Gen Z graduates, etc., find it hard to get a job, or at least a paying job, and end up in gig jobs like being a barista, that probably resonates amongst the Gen Z generation.
2: Right. And that's not why she's a barista. She was working as an attorney. She got fired. And after she got fired, she moved back to Denver. And she's currently doing a public affairs PhD program at the University of Colorado. And while she's a student, she's been working as a barista in tandem with that.
1: Okay, so let's talk about the governor's race, where the Colorado Attorney General Phil Weiser upset Senator Michael Bennet. Now, I'm not sure that there's a great deal of ideological difference between those two candidates, and in many ways, some argue that Bennet is more progressive on climate and healthcare issues. So, was the issue there that Bennet is a currently serving US senator, and that he's better off in that job than being governor of Colorado?
2: I think that was definitely part of it for some voters. I think there were factions in terms of the people who chose Weiser over Bennet. Some would say that it's better for Bennet to remain in the Senate to take up upcoming leadership positions and to maintain that strong presence in Congress. But I'd say some would argue that Weiser is the more progressive candidate, I think in particular on labor issues. And that was appealing to kind of the more left-leaning sect of voters.
1: Well, Weiser himself, though, argued, did he not, that Bennett's Senate seniority was too valuable to lose?
2: Yes, I think that's a very good argument for him to make, especially for voters who are kind of on the fence, because then all of a sudden they're not choosing between two candidates, they're choosing to keep both.
1: So, and Bernie Sanders, of course, did endorse Weiser, did he not, along with Mailot?
2: I know he endorsed Mela. I am not
1: Yeah.
2: sure. Did he endorse Weiser?
1: Well, maybe he didn't. Maybe I got that wrong. But this is a pretty safe Democratic district, isn't it? The first district. So I don't imagine the Republican running against Mailot will be successful. I mean, is she going to sort of drag up all of that sort of Republican talking points about Democratic socialists being anti-capitalists and sort of lump her in with some of the other Democratic socialists who got elected in New York?
2: And she has conflated herself with those candidates as well. She was saying that in her victory speech was that Democratic socialists were winning throughout the nation, coast to coast. So I think she's comfortable with that comparison.
1: Right. Well, wasn't Hassan Piker there at her victory speech? So she's attracted national attention, surely.
2: Yes, Hassan Piker was there. And Bernie Sanders wasn't present, but they had a cardboard cutout of him sitting on the stage that people were taking photos with as well.
1: Right. And didn't Bernie Sanders and AOC back months ago have a huge rally in Denver? The
2: Yes,
1: anti
2: they did.
1: Right, the one, what was it called? Fighting oligarchy or something?
2: Yes, something along those lines. And during that rally, AOC actually spoke very favorably of Diana DeGette and her work for Medicaid for All and towards that initiative. So it is interesting to watch how things have shifted in the months since.
1: So does this mean then, if a basically decent Democrat gets knocked off by an insurgent Democratic Socialist, is that going to exacerbate the sort of tensions between the Democratic left and the Democratic center?
2: I think it could, but I think more than anything, it shows how even the Democratic center is getting overwhelmingly frustrated with how things are going, and people are desperate for a change, no matter what form it comes in. And I think it'll be really interesting to see how the party at large reacts throughout Kyros' term in Congress and how it all rolls out.
1: Well, I think at a basic emotional level, a lot of Democrats on the left and progressive Democrats and young Democrats basically don't want their side to be a bunch of wimps and being rolled over by this absolute cartoonish villain who's captured two presidencies and is, we're just learning how much he's made, $2 billion. Out of his monetizing his presidency, $1 billion of which is a crypto scam, where his own followers who were duped into buying these worthless crypto tokens all got fleeced. I mean, I could go on all night, the evidence against Trump. So I understand why young Democrats are angry. Like, how come you guys didn't stop this guy? How come Hillary didn't stop him? Kamala didn't stop him, and the establishment didn't stop him. And wasn't that an issue in some of the votes that were taken by, maybe it was by Bennett, to confirm some of Trump's dreadful appointees to the various cabinet positions?
2: Yes, yeah, that was a big theme in the primary election this year. Bennett saw it, Hickenlooper saw it, where they were being criticized for any time they had voted in support of any Trump policy or nomination. And yeah, I think it is being taken by voters as not being strong enough and not being vocal enough in their opposition to what's happening and being too eager to be comfortable in Congress and be comfortable among Trump's administration.
1: And it didn't help that Senator Bennett got $5 million from a billionaire, Michael Bloomberg, right?
2: It didn't help public perception, but I sometimes wonder if the money still does more good than harm in terms of the reach.
1: Right, but the general, you know, going back to Bernie and AOC's tour back in months ago, you know, fighting the oligarchy. You can't fight the oligarchy. You can't fight the oligarchy and take money from billionaires, right?
2: Absolutely.
1: Right. Well, I thank you for joining us, Hannah, for filling us in on this, again, another tectonic shift in Democratic Party politics.
2: Of course. Thank you for having me.
1: And again, I've been speaking with Hannah Metzger, who's a staff writer at Westword, an independent alt-weekly and online publication based in Denver, where she reports on news, arts, and culture. She previously worked at publications including the Colorado Politics and the Denver Gazette, where she covered the Colorado Legislature and Denver and Aurora City Councils and breaking news. Hannah's been honored with several awards from the Society of Professional Journalists, Colorado Press Association, Colorado Student Media Association, and the Denver Press Club. And she has an article at Westword, Taking Back Our Party, Mailot Kuros Reinvigorates Denver Democrats. We're going to take a brief station break back, assessing the impact of the latest Supreme Court ruling gifting Republicans with more money allowed to flood into right-wing politics.

0: Welcome back. I'm Ian Masters, and this is Background Briefing, available 24/7 at backgroundbriefing.org. And joining us now is David Daley, the author of Anti-Democratic, Inside the Right's 50-Year Plot to Control American Elections, as well as the national bestseller Rat Eft, Why Your Vote Doesn't Count. He has been credited for kickstarting the national movement to reform redistricting and is the former editor-in-chief of Salon. And he has an article at The Nation, A Strategic Elite Retirement Could Confirm SCOTUS's Complete Ideological Capture, and another at The New Republic, The Coming Census Time Bomb. Welcome to Background Briefing, David Daley.
1: Thanks for having me back, Ian.
0: Well, thanks for joining us. And obviously, I want to talk to you about The Strategic Elite Retirement Could Confirm SCOTUS's Complete Ideological Capture, and rumors that he was about to step down, which NPR had to retract. So I want to get some clarity on that. But let's talk a little bit about the decisions that came down yesterday, the three decisions from the Supreme Court on NRSC versus the FEC. It got somewhat overshadowed by the upholding of the Birthright Citizens case and under the 14th Amendment, which shouldn't have been a surprise to anybody because the text of the 14th Amendment is so clear. But nevertheless, let's talk about how the Supreme Court struck down a decades-old federal law that limited the amount of money political parties could spend in coordination with candidates. Interesting enough, David, that case got started by none other than Vice President J.D. Vance when he was running for the Senate in Ohio. He ran out of money and went to the Republican Party, and they couldn't help him, so he turned to a billionaire tech bro mentor of his, Peter Thiel, who gave him $15 million to buy the Senate seat.
1: No, it's exactly right. It's been a devastating term at the U.S. Supreme Court. If you look at it in full, if you step back and look at the Voting Rights Act cases that came down back in April, at the immigration cases, and then certainly what has happened in the last week, this court has, ever since Citizens United, 15 years ago, has really opened up the spigots for billionaire dark money to come in and flood our elections. And they have the really good timing of these cases that really do help the Republican Party of dropping these right before really consequential midterms, right? It's the 2010 midterm that Citizens United falls right into, and Republicans are able to use an awful lot of that money to run their redistricting and gerrymandering play that fall. And now ahead of the midterms here, the court has really put their thumb on the scale once again for the Republican Party and opened the door to even further dark money. Now, the system has become so thoroughly compromised that I'm not sure that this is going to make a dramatic difference. But what this does is really remind us that we are not going to be able to take back our political system and our democracy as long as this court is effectively in charge. We are living under a system in which 9 unelected judges, the product of a 50-year effort by the Republican Party to ideologically capture the U.S. Supreme Court. And they are a super legislature that can weigh in on all policy, on all politics, on all decisions in every walk of life. We saw this in the transgender sports case yesterday, that this Supreme Court is going to make those decisions. They are making the most crucial decisions about voting and political funding. And what we also saw yesterday, right, is that there are only 4 votes on this Supreme Court. there are 4 votes on this U.S. Supreme Court against the clear textual meaning of the 14th Amendment. So we either reform this court or we sacrifice our democracy.
0: So, since this decision that just came down yesterday, NRSC versus FEC, builds on Citizens United, what you wrote about in your article at the New Republic, David Daley, the coming census time bomb. You mentioned 2010 when the census gave the Republicans a massive advantage. Citizens United opened up the floodgates of dark money and unlimited corporate money, and big oil coordinated with Karl Rove. So tell us about essentially what you see in terms of the coming census time bomb. In other words, the Democrats make progress, but suddenly when you come to the census, and particularly in this case, the 2030 census, things get undone.
1: Yes, this is a real existential crisis for the Democratic Party, and I think it's one we have to be talking about. We are so focused on the 2026 midterms, we're really focused on the 2028 presidential election, but I think we also need to have the vision to look out a little bit into the future. And what happens after every census is reapportionment along with redistricting. Reapportionment is how we decide how many members of the US House each state gets, and we recalibrate that after the census once the population has been counted. And the early estimates of this are really devastating for the Democratic Party. It looks as if anywhere from 12 to 14 seats are going to move essentially from blue states towards red states. And California could lose as many as 4 seats in the House. New York could lose as many as 3. In addition, states like Rhode Island and Minnesota, Illinois, Pennsylvania, Michigan could be losing seats, and they would go to Texas, Florida, Arizona, Georgia, North Carolina, and Idaho. So what this means is that you would have an additional dozen seats that Republicans would be controlling how those district lines are drawn after 2030. What also happens when you reapportion is you change the allocation of the Electoral College. So during this decade and in 2028, right, Democrats are able to hold the White House by winning the blue states, by holding on to the Midwestern blue wall, and by winning the dot oasis in Omaha, Nebraska. That gets you towards 270. But if California and New York and Rhode Island have fewer electors, and Texas and Arizona and Georgia and Idaho have more, that formula isn't enough in 2032. The road to all of these things is about to get harder. And what I think this requires is, and why we have to be talking about this now, is because the kind of political and electoral reform that needs to happen becomes really, really urgent. If Democrats can't get this done, if they can't win trifectas for 2028, and then move quickly on a big package of structural reforms on redistricting, on the Supreme Court, on money in politics, on voting rights. What's coming down the road is really dangerous.
0: Well, at least some Democratic congressmen, particularly Jamie Raskin, see the writing on the wall. And along with other legislators, they've co-sponsored the Fair Representation Act for almost a decade now. So, what would that do in terms of ending gerrymandering and creating a more proportional House with larger multi-member districts and ranked choice voting?
1: I think that Raskin's plan is really the gold standard here. I think what we have seen over the course of the last decade, and especially given the Supreme Court decisions in Rucho and in Calais, is that we have to have a national fix, and that we have to have a national fix that leads to a more proportional system. When you have a more proportional house, you simply can't gerrymander in the same way. The reality of the American South right now, after the Calais decision, is that Republicans have the ability to essentially draw complete 100% white districts across the entire South. They're going to be able to eviscerate black representation. What we are going to see in 2026 and 2028 is probably the biggest reduction in black political power in the US House since the end of Reconstruction. And so, what proportional representation and the Fair Representation Act would do in this case is it would ensure that everyone is represented according to their actual numbers. If you are a third of the population in Alabama, you are going to win a third of the seats under a more proportional system. We are headed towards a nation in which, states like Massachusetts and Connecticut have entirely blue delegations, and, Tennessee and Kansas and Kentucky and Oklahoma and North Carolina draw absolutely as many red districts as they can, maybe all of them. We've had a map like this before in this country of entirely blue and red. We called it the Union and the Confederacy. And unless if we find a way to represent everyone everywhere, we're going to really push our nation to the extremes. We're going to have a nation of 435 congressional districts, and only the smallest handful of them, maybe you can count them on both hands, are actually competitive. We're headed towards a dangerous situation here as well if we don't really rethink things.
0: And it all seems to be based on racism. The Civil War, of course, was about racism. And you've got a Supreme Court that's bringing back Jim Crow, which is about as racist as you get under Calais. And you've got Trump trying to push the Save America Act, which is also targeted at black people who don't have passports and women who marry and change their names.
1: Yeah, that's
0: So.
1: absolutely right. And I think that all of this is reinforced by a Supreme Court that has been so radically captured. And that's why if Democrats and all Americans want to see a nation that every vote counts again, we are going to also have to reform the court, because this court has become an enemy of democracy. It reminds me of Iran, right? I mean, it reminds me of, a nation in which there's, a council of extreme mullahs over the entire system with the final say. And that is what this court has become. And we must reform it. What stands in the way of reform, and what makes this so difficult is that once you are on the court, you can time your departure so that a president of your own party can appoint a replacement. And so we have justices like Samuel Alito, who can serve for 25 or 30 years on the court. Alito's into his third decade now on the court, and he is thinking about a retirement when he would be replaced by Donald Trump and a Republican Senate. And that would extend control of that seat by the Republican Party for another 3 decades. We have got to get our hands around this court. None of the political reform that we are talking about or imagining will stick as long as this Republican, a council of robed partisans, is allowed to have the final say.
0: Well, you know, when you talk about comparing the Supreme Court to the Iranian theocracy of these corrupt mullahs, it's not actually hyperbole, because Leonard Leo basically handpicked this far-right majority because of this far-right-wing Catholic cult, Opus Dei, that seems to be the glue here. And, you know, they are a combination of moral authoritarianism and laissez-faire capitalism, and that's what we have.
1: Yeah, I think that's absolutely right. Republicans understand this game. Leonard Leo understands this game, right? I mean, it's bad enough for the rule of law that the court has been captured by ideologues determined to use it to impose a radical religious agenda upon a representative democracy that would roundly reject those outcomes at the ballot box. We badly need Supreme Court reform. This court needs to be enlarged. There should be ethics codes so that the hidden cozy financial relationships between justices and right-wing billionaires are disallowed. Yeah, I mean, along with the private planes and the tuition payments and the luxury vacations, the real estate deals, the European junkets from which the justices and their extended families benefit. There ought to be term limits. There ought to be a mandatory retirement age to ensure that no single person or political party can blockade themselves on this court for life. And I think the American people know this, right? The court's credibility has cratered to its lowest ratings ever. Fewer than 4 in 10 Americans view the institution favorably. And it's because this unelected supermajority of six, right? The masterfully achieved goal of 5 decades of conservative scheming, bought and paid for by billionaires, wielding its power swiftly and steadily on behalf of wealthy donors, the right, the Republican Party. Have really captured this system. They are acting as partisans, and it's these strategic retirements that Alito and maybe even Clarence Thomas are pondering right now, that are poised to extend this reign of Republican dominance over the court for another 3 decades, right? I mean,
0: Right. Well, I think just in closing, I'd say it's Republican billionaire dominance, because
1: yes.
0: they essentially, these billionaires, these right-wing billionaires led by Leonard Leo with his weird Opus Dei agenda, they realized that you can't succeed with their terrible reactionary ideas of giving ultimate power to the plutocracy over the democracy. You can't sell that through the legislative branch. So therefore, you go for where the soft target is, which is the judicial branch, which you can capture with money. And that's what they've done.
1: It's exactly right. It's this combination of gerrymandering to tie up the legislature and taking over the courts to enforce your radical reactionary religious agenda. And the two of these things have tied the system in knots. We will not liberate our system until we take on both of them.
0: Well, David Daly, I thank you very much for joining us here today.
1: Anytime. Thank you, Ian.
0: And again, I've been speaking with David Daly, who's the author of Anti-Democratic, Inside the Right's 50-Year Plot to Control American Elections, as well as the national bestseller Rat Effed, Why Your Vote Doesn't Count, which has been credited for kickstarting the national movement to reform redistricting. He's a former editor-in-chief of Salon and has an article at The Nation, A Strategic Alito Retirement Could Confirm SCOTUS's Complete Ideological Capture, and another at The New Republic, The Coming Census Time Bomb. And this has been Background Briefing. I'm Ian Masters, and I'd like to thank producers Graham Fitzgibbon and Asher Price. And if you've missed any of today's program and would like to explore our vast archives, you can visit us at backgroundbriefing.org, where we'll include extended interviews searchable by topic and have made it easy for you to sign up for the daily email updates that provide links to resources, articles, and books discussed on the program. 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
3: Hello and welcome to the Better Weather for Wednesday, July 1st. Local early morning temperatures range from 63 degrees in Steventown to 75 in Medusa. Yes, that is where we start off. Regional average soil temperature is 68 degrees. Pond levels today will be medium high. Air quality will be good. Heat advisories are in effect for everyone. Today is going to be bad. Drink plenty of fluids, stay in an air-conditioned room, stay out of the sun, and check up on relatives and neighbors. Do not leave young children and pets in unattended vehicles. Car interiors will reach lethal temperatures in a matter of minutes. If you do not have air conditioning in your home or lack shelter, you can call 211 for assistance locating appropriate shelter from the heat. We get a break in rain chances late this morning, but they return after 2 p.m. Could bring some thunder along with it. We see a high of 96 at 3 p.m. Dew points will be oppressive in the mid-70s. Overnight, temperatures fall to 74 degrees. It will be humid. Tomorrow, it will be even hotter. Sunny skies bake the valley evenly on both sides till it reaches a crazy-sounding 101 degrees at 4 p.m. Overnight, temperatures slip to 75 degrees. Then Friday, high of 98 with a standard summer afternoon rain shower. Chances for some thunder mixed in. Saturday is looking like it will have an even rainier afternoon and a high of 93. Today's tide schedule is high tide at 4:23 a.m., low tide at 11:22 a.m., high tide again at 5:02 p.m., then low tide once again at 11:16 p.m. Today's river temperature will be 69 degrees and the tide strength is average. Sunset today will be at 8:21 p.m., sunrise tomorrow will be at 5:19 a.m. Looking way up, we see X-class flare chances are at 10%. Plasma winds will be average at 420 kilometers per second with an average density of 8 protons per cubic centimeter. Radio propagation conditions are currently pretty good with a level 3 noise floor. There are low chances of aurora this evening. The current sunspot number is 139. And this has been the Better Weather, brought to you by the Catskill Makers Syndicate.

0: San Francisco. This is Flashpoints. I'm Dennis Bernstein with Miguel Gabilon Molina. Today on the show, American Indian Movement co-founder Bill Means, one of the original AIM visionaries and an early leader of the American Indian Movement. Also, we rebroadcast excerpts from a speech by fired and then reinstated San Jose State University professor Dr. Sang Kill. Dr. Kill, Palestinian activist, won a union arbitration allowing her to go back to work with full back pay. And we're going to talk about what the circumstances were around that extraordinary fire rehire. All this and more coming up straight ahead. Stay tuned. And you're listening to Flashpoints on Pacifica Radio. My name is Dennis Bernstein. I'm here with Miguel Gavilan Molina, and Miguel and I are always delighted and inspired when we have the opportunity to invite to these airwaves Mr. Bill Means. Bill Means is a co-founder of the American Indian Movement, of the International Indian Treaty Council. He knows more about broken treaties than anyone on planet Earth. And Bill, Miguel and I welcome you back. These are very terrible times, wouldn't you say? The teeth of fascism are chattering all about us.
1: Yeah, it seems like they're everywhere because, I mean, they being the teeth of fascism, but they're clattering, they're shaking their teeth at people because I think in many ways they're losing it because they're overreacting. They're paranoid and things like that. So it's part of the overreaction, I think, in my own opinion. And so, we get things various Supreme Court decisions. We're getting these Supreme Court involved in things they never got involved in before, just to, sometimes strengthen, sometimes they come out on the side of the people, but it's not very often. So anyway, I just wanted to start with that because there's a lot of things going on that we need to pay attention to.
0: Absolutely, and I'm here with your friend Miguel Gavilan Molina. Miguel.
2: It's always good to have you, Bill, joining us. Your voice is desperately needed, particularly in these times. Here we are, Bill. With this country getting ready to give itself a congratulations and like a self-celebration of their 250 years in their mindset, 250 years of freedom, justice, and liberty for all. But on the indigenous side of things, it's been 250 years of invasion, genocide, and slavery. And in all those three areas, it has been indigenous people and blood that has been shed as the colonials 250 years ago established their colonies, and then they started expansion. And expansion, meant, war. Expansion meant, violence as they pushed themselves westward in their dream of manifest destiny from shore to shining shore. So where are we now, Bill? I know that, Native nations everywhere are fighting, the government or corporations sponsored by the government in their attempts to come into the reservations, what little is left of indigenous lands under this, government of the U.S., for extraction or other purposes. So as someone who's devoted his life, to pushing the American Indian Movement and also, preserving indigenous cultures and reaffirming our rights to these lands. How do you see this 250-year anniversary that they plan to celebrate?
1: You're right. It'd be they celebrate because we have nothing to celebrate. Matter of fact, we got 250 years of land theft, genocide, and various other shortcomings on our treaty rights and invasion, like you said, of these what you might call the people that want our minerals, and all these big companies coming to Indianland, and then, of course, the president's office, Mr. Trump, all they do is put the stamp of approval on all this development, they call it. But at the same time, development is many times a death to indigenous peoples and their land, because we're the first ones they come to exploit, to push around, to push us off the land, and then they call it natural resources. But it's our way of life. It's part of us, Mother Earth, and the concept that we can't disturb our mother. We can't sell the land, belongs to the people. So this is a totally different concept than what the various extractive industries have to think about and say, because they have these ancient gold mining laws. For example, in South Dakota, they're still mining gold, for Christ's sake. But they have to move about a mountain of gold to get a mountain of minerals to get maybe, 4 or 5 ounces of gold. So they're just in they're tearing up, and of course, all mining affects the water, because it takes a lot of water for mining. And in the process, the water gets polluted. I mean, people used to have these beautiful creeks and beautiful land and beautiful access to the water, and we have some good, strong water resource cases that we won through the courts. And, of course, the Trump administration just ignores those things as our built-in safety guards for not only Indian people, but all people need a drink of water. You know, that's something that's universal. So it's just the idea that some of these things are getting run over like they don't exist, or like they're no longer a safety valve for indigenous people. They're just a matter of these corporations filling out their papers again and resubmitting them, and then they get permission to basically rape Mother Earth until there's nothing left. So it's not just happening here in the Americas. It's all over the world. Wherever indigenous people live, there's minerals. We're the only one that have minerals left, because all the others have been exploited. And So we look forward to these times in a way that it gives us a chance to organize the people for resistance, because we're not giving up. We're not giving in. We're not just going to hand these things over to them. We're going to fight every inch of every mountain of every battle. So I think it's inspiring to our young people to see those of us that are a little older to be organizing to resist this. Because it's a time where we have to teach the young people about organizing, about resistance, about, you know, taking care of our own resources, our own laws, our own way of life. Because if we don't take care of it, then who is gonna? I don't know who that be right now. So it's a long road, but it's a just road. And we'd like to call the moral authority to the non-Indian, especially, because then another thing we'd like to point out is our treaty rights. Our ancestors established certain standards. If you want to come to our land and exploit the land in any way, you have to get our permission. You have to work with us. And several laws were passed to regulate mineral development and those things, but many times they're ignored or they're changed with a flick of a pen. And these legislatures where they have a lot of minerals, or they want minerals that they know exist there. So it's very little regulation, very little, rights that are recognized for indigenous people. And especially in the idea of they just removed, I think, 100,000 Haitians or something like that. I was reading about that today. These people have been here for a long time. And why do they always kick because the Haitians, you know,

0: Bill, can I interrupt for a second? Dennis here with Miguel Cavala Molina. Could you maybe move your position a little bit? We just started to get some interference. We had a nice signal, and maybe if I can get you to move a little bit so we can get a better sound. I want to let people know that we are speaking with the extraordinary Bill Means. He's a co-founder of the American Indian Movement and knows a great deal about indigenous rights, treaty rights, and what the United States government has been up to for a couple of hundred years. Bill, now there's this new move towards artificial intelligence. It's breaking out, it's exploding, if you will, onto the scene, and they're coming on to indigenous territories to set up those big data centers. Your thoughts? I guess you've been seeing this unfold now.
1: Oh, yes. I mean, right here in even the non-Indians have realized how much water is exploited, but not only that, polluted by these data centers. And over here in Sioux Falls, South Dakota, they just defeated the whole idea of rebuilding a data center. So now the data center people are coming back at us to do a referendum where they're passing, oh, how much jobs, you know, they always say it's jobs. But anyway, we know that who's more important, Mother Earth or a job? I mean, if the job's only for 10 years and the water's all polluted and you move on to the next community, what have you accomplished? You just left some garbage. You just left the policies of exploitation. And we can't be having that because we're good resistors, man. We ain't going to let this stuff just go by the wayside. And so for our people, indigenous people, we're constantly on alert of exploitation because we know what it smells like, we know what it looks like, and these people that want to do these data centers, it might create a few jobs, but look how many jobs are probably eliminated. So that's another thing about the artificial intelligence, because they pride themselves on eliminating jobs, and that's one thing that's kind of backwards in our society these days. Instead of picking industries and picking various vocations that will help build our communities, people are turning to this immediate satisfaction type of policies where people have a job for 10 years, but what happens after that? And the water's polluted and everything else is exploitation of our indigenous resources. So it's a little tough that we seem like the only voice, but there again, the non-Indians beginning to see and realize what's going on with all this development and how they have to also protect their communities or they won't have the life they used to live in, especially a place like Sioux Falls. It's probably one of the most peaceful towns in the United States, but it's getting all the other things that are unnecessary, a lot of high crime and exploitation. So I just want to warn the people that if they come to your community, you better be on your best horse to resist this, because a lot of people are doing that now, and they were successful over in Sioux Falls and pushing that development back about a huge data center. So it's already causing some problems.
0: Dennis here, Dennis Bernstein here with Miguel Gavilan Molina. We're speaking with Mr. Bill Means, co-founder of the American Indian Movement, International Indian Treaty Council. And Gavilan, I know that you have a long and abiding, beautiful relationship with Bill, and I know you want to jump in here.
2: Oh, absolutely. And Bill, the American Indian Movement, Tom Gonzalez, it's kept that alive out here on the West Coast. But Bill, you know, one of the things that I just, as I hear you talking, I believe last week was the 150th anniversary of the big battle at Bighorn, where U.S. Yes. Forces were wiped out. And that was probably

0: The last massive battle to stop the westward expansion, you know, of the U.S. government to tame the wild, wild west. But it took, you know, three tribes to come together, Lakota, I believe, the Cheyenne, and the Crow, that came together, and they were able to stop it.
1: Not the Crow, though.
0: Lincoln, I believe, Abraham Lincoln expedited the development of the Gatling gun, and also they had the Winchester rifle. And those two things on their expansion were able, you know, to eventually, you know, bring under domination, you know, indigenous nations, or were wiped out. That said, and throughout the years, Bill, when we've had you on Flashpoints, you've always made mention to, hey, the Indian Wars have never stopped. 250 years later, you know, in the U.S. territorial country, you know, the wars are still raging. Maybe not in the battlefield, but in the courts, you know, in protests, in walks, in marches, you know, facing the military police forces. So, you know, as this country is getting ready to do this, you know, to me, it's like, really? You're celebrating 250 years of invasion, genocide, and slavery? You know, indigenous nations are aware of that. And there's a lot of concern, you know, as you brought up, the data centers and what they do to Mother Earth, the damage that they do. Well, you know, the other thing that people right now, and indigenous peoples, whether they speak English or Spanish, are faced with right now across, particularly in agricultural industrial areas, you know, are the, you know, undocumented communities of indigenous peoples facing detention centers and, you know, the building of prisons, the building of detention centers, they call them, you know, to how, you know, warehousing of humans. And it's like, you know, but again, as you mentioned, the communities are coming together across the four colors, you know, the regardless of class and status and ethnic, you know, identification, groups are coming together across all those lines. And, you know, they were able to stop, Alligator Alcatraz in Florida. Those forces come together, and there's a battle going on in New Jersey trying to stop the detention center there. And there's plans out here in California, as you well know, Bill, through AIM, that, you know, the current government has sent officials out here to look at Alcatraz, you know, island in the middle of the bay, you know, to possibly reopen it. I mean, there's that. Also in Dublin, California, also in Gilroy, and throughout the state. But the communities coming together and trying to stop this. But the one thing, and I know that yourself and also your involvement with the International Indian, you know, Council, you know, has been right there at the forefront, pushing back, you know, against the not only criminalization, but the demonization of this, you know, undocumented labor force that in some areas are up to 30% of the labor force in zones and districts and even counties and parts of states. What do you say to those efforts, you know, and how, what does AIM feel about the warehousing of humans who have really committed no violent crimes, no crimes of, like, you know, just you know, murder or rape or you know, kidnapping or anything, but just violation of being here. What is the position there, Bill?
1: You know that we've always resisted those policies because that's how they treated us. At first, they didn't want anything to do with us. He kept pushing us westward, actually physically marching us, say, from Florida to Oklahoma, from over there on the East Coast, where Potawatomi and other people had lived, pushing us all the way over to Oklahoma, where Oklahoma became the national reservation for all relocated people. I think there's 36 tribes there that were removed from the east and marched over there. And so this is a policy that's a continuation. And so they know how to offend and go against people's human rights, because that's why we went to the United Nations, to establish a base that we as indigenous people have human rights as well. And we proved by the Declaration on the Rights of Indigenous People, which was passed in 2006, over at the United Nations with a vote of the General Assembly. So we've established our rights in terms of the law, and we have to keep fighting, though, because we go there. We have to go there every year. I know our brother Antonio, he takes a delegation. We take a delegation. There's a lot of indigenous people. We meet up over there and we discuss the issues of the time, whether it's racism, whether it's the issues of discrimination and in the workplace. Those type of things come up every year, and we try to make a little headway and make sure that they hear the perspective of indigenous people, not just exploited people of other races who get a lot of the publicity and whatnot. But I mean, it's not, we're not against them. We would like to work with them, and we do in most cases. We work with those that have been exploited and those that have been removed from their lands, traditional lands. You know, one of the tricks the United States always pulls is to remove people from their traditional lands forcibly and then put you somewhere where you don't want to be, and then take the resources or open up the resources that we have on our lands and open them up to exploitation and those type of things that come out of the non-Indian community, the business community, which has total disregard for the rights of indigenous people especially. But yeah, we see the migrants, you know, that's a good thing that we, they do the work that nobody wants to do, in other words. So I've seen those marches. I've marched with Cesar Chavez and some of those people that bring light to that darkness there. And I think that it's a wonderful movement of indigenous people that work in the fields. I mean, that's what I say. They're doing the work that nobody wants to do, but yet and still they're not recognized, or they have to fight for every little recognition. And now the farmers, a lot of them in California, I noticed, they're mad because they no longer have access to cheap labor, even though for Mexican Americans and other peoples that do this work, they don't mind working, putting in a good day's work. That's how they raise is working. And that's how they get the crops out of the field and into the warehouse. But yet, they're not recognized. Are their living conditions are poor, and all those things that continue to happen regarding their exploitation. So I just say that much, that we're united in many ways, and we're not going to stop. And this is the beauty of being part of the resistance, is that we're able to discuss these issues amongst ourselves, indigenous people, and then develop these strategies to resist. So that's something that I look forward to each and every day. So thank you very much.
2: And Bill, before we let you go, I just wanted to have you comment for a moment on the relationship and what do the Palestinians who are fighting for liberation, fighting against a genocide now, what do the Palestinians have in common with Native Americans? There's always been that deep bond.
1: Yeah, there has been a deep bond between the Palestinians. Well, many of the things that we're fighting for, just a little piece of land, or maybe we have to actually fight for the realities of history. People want to say, well, you came here, or they moved here, or they're not really from here. This is when they try to attack your identity, but we know, because we're people of the earth. We understand where we come from, and they no longer can use that excuse. And they say, well, we have the right to the state of Israel. Well, you have the right to a state, but if you're not sharing it, if you're having racist policies to establish that state, you're just exploiting the conditions of the Palestinian people. And that way, you kind of leave them out every time they resist. Whether that's in a form of armed resistance or whether that's in a form of political resistance, they're met with violence. They're met with genocidal policies where they can't own land, or they move them off their land, take their land unilaterally, arbitrarily take their land. And this is something that they've been fighting for since the 1950s and 1949. But anyway, when Israel was created. So I think their resistance continues with much support from the indigenous people around the world and other places, because they're not going away. They're not giving up. You can say that they've been defeated, but we don't see anything like that. Wherever there's a Palestinian, there's going to be resistance, because they don't give up. And I've met some of those people, had meals with them, and talked to them about their homeland, about Palestine, what it would mean to have a homeland recognized by the United States, or not just the U.S., but all countries, to say, these are our people. They belong here. They didn't come from somewhere else. They've always been here. That's the same kind of struggle that we have to convince these Americans that just because they had some farms set aside over throughout the Americas doesn't mean that they own the land. They're just guests on our land. And so we've got to get that distinction and keep that going, because there's a lot of those minerals left, and we don't want them exploited just by corporations. Okay, thank you.
2: Some mighty powerful words and important wisdom from Mr. Bill Means. Bill has been talking with myself and Miguel Gavo Molina for the last half hour, an old friend of this show. And, of course, Bill has been an inspiration in his work as a visionary, working with the American Indian movement and really on the cutting edge of social change. Thanks, Bill. Please take care of yourself. Miguel and I will talk to you soon.
1: Thank you very much, and greetings to all the people of the Bay, man, my good friends, brothers, and sisters. Thank you.
2: Thank you.
0: Oh.
2: And you're listening to And you're listening to Flashpoints on Pacifica Radio. I'm Dennis Bernstein with Miguel Gavilan Molina. We're going to take a short break. We're going to welcome back a regular contributor, Francisco Herrera, who's been keeping an eye on the streets, keeping an eye on ICE, trying to bring help and necessary foods and medicines and to support the work life of folks who do the hardest work in this country. And now they're being pursued, they're being rounded up, they're being jailed, they're being deported. These are the people that do the hardest work in this country. We'll be right back.

0: And Dennis Bernstein here with Miguel Gabriela Molina. Joining us now is Francisco Herrera. These are cruel days, Francisco, for the people that you work with and represent. The crackdown is really intensifying. Trump is using every minute he can to undermine democracy, apparently. And the people who are doing the most suffering are those who have always been on the edge, doing the work and then being abused. Tell us about what life is like these days. You're out in the street, you're watching what's going on, you're working with support groups, networks to try and defend people's rights. What's the emotional moment now? What's going on? Tell us about what it feels like.
1: Aho and buenas tardes to both of you, Dennis Gavilan, and our radio listeners. Well, the drunk driver, the system here is on a binge. They're on a binge, and they are driving the school bus full of kids, which is this country. And cruelty is the right word that you used. I think that what's been going on is people been getting together, not just in Adopt a Corner, but also the street patrols, both in the East Bay and West Bay, and facing this reality. In the Bay Area, they weren't able to come in en masse as they've done in L.A., Minneapolis, Chicago, and other places. But they've continued to do the targeted kidnappings as well as detentions when they do have an actual legal
0: What does a targeted kidnapping look like? I want people to know that this isn't rhetoric.
1: Well, for example, there's been a lot of activity. Yeah. For example, there's been a lot of activity in Hayward and in the 90s over in East Oakland, where they've been actually taking people. And we call it a kidnapping because it's not a legal arrest, because they don't have no arrest warrants. They just come at you, take you out of your car, and kidnap you, and then chalk it up to another $1,500 they're going to get per person that they kidnap and throw into these detention centers. And as we've heard, how in the detention center people are being tortured physically, psychologically. We've had a number of deaths, and that's why there's a hunger strike going on both in Adelanto near Los Angeles and in New Jersey with Delaney camp, concentration camp. We are seeing the dirty water being served to them, food that is rotten or past due, not lights on 24 hours a day. People don't know if it's a daytime or nighttime. 125 people to one area with three microwaves so they can eat. If breakfast, they'll bring it to you at maybe 2 in the morning the next day, 24 hours after you haven't eaten. All kinds of pressures, a cold refrigerator level, rooms, so all the sort of people will give up and self-deport. And what's happening is a big level of resistance, you know. So I think in terms of people talking about dark times, well, dark times in the sense that we are the seed in the darkness of the earth, in the darkness of the womb, and giving life to new forms of solidarity. Because, I mean, it's we saw the dramatic killings of Rene Good and Alex Preddy, as this dictates from the School of the Americas manuals on how do you torture an entire society, you know. So what we saw in Minnesota is exactly a text version of a public execution to traumatize the public. And so these kind of actions, what are they doing is really engaging communities to come together, and the whole world really is looking at the models now being developed by regular citizens in Minnesota, in Minneapolis, in Chicago, in Los Angeles, where people are coming together with the most basic tools to really support each other. Here in the Bay Area, we're also looking at temporary guardianship, where people legally I'll legally become your, I'll adopt your children because you're vulnerable, with a 18-month relationship in which I help you come back together with your kids, whether it's by helping them get released from detention or if they're deported, we're doing the work to bring families together. So in the midst of deep cruelty and racism by the drunks over in the Bloodhouse, we are developing strategies of solidarity. And they're very powerful. And there's also another piece that I think is really important with a local, yes, very practical legislation. Today, they were looking at, there's two pieces of legislation very important for people to know about and to consider calling their representatives. SB 1103, it will force big box retailers like Home Depot and the others that to turn, even the rooster is on our side here, to the state of California, the Attorney General, all the video they've been taking of our people in the corners, and specifically when there's been ICE raids, because Home Depot has been collaborating with ICE and has been filming and following our people. So that SB 1103 by Senator Pettis from the LA area is now in the process of becoming law. And we need people to be calling the privacy committee, where it's been observed today, and we'll have more information. People could call us at 415-529-9675, 415-529-9675, to get more information. And the second piece of legislation is AB Assembly Bill 1537. And once, what that will do in California, of course, we're talking about the state, is prohibit police or sheriffs or any kind of officers of the law in California to moonlight with ICE to get any kind of employment or any kind of, you know, a police officer by day and terrorist by night is going to become illegal. And that's AB Assembly Bill 1537. Please go to your local search machine in your computer, get the information, and contact your representatives to push for those two pieces of legislation to become law, and we can really put a stop to the ICE terrorism. Very, very important.
0: Are you still doing those? Go on, Gavilan, yes.
2: No, aside from that, Francisco, I believe a federal judge, I think last week, ruled that no longer can ICE, and supported by local police officials, come into courts and wait in the hallways to grab people. I think that just happened last week. And on a bigger note, I believe also last week, the United Nations, I think, came and they did a report and they condemned the conditions at the detention center, I believe, in New Jersey. So there are some developments that, you know, it looks like they, you know, the law, the channels that are available are beginning to work. But one of the things, Francisco, I think that for a moment we can stop and actually have a victory is that the Supreme Court ruled that immigrant children that are born here by undocumented parents are United States citizens, regardless of what the racist White House position has been taken. And there is a moment of celebration because, you know, Francisco, we all know, we all have friends or familia, and some of our, you know, relatives are mixed. You know, the parents are undocumented, and the rest of the family, the children, who are now adults, you know, or U.S. citizens. So I know that when I found out and I got phone calls from people, there were some people that literally were crying for joy that now, you know, their kids aren't going to be stripped of their right to be a U.S. citizen and can remain here, regardless, again, of what the administration says, anchor baby or tourism babies. So what have you gotten back from the community? What have you heard about this ruling from the Supreme Court?
1: It's been one massive sigh of relief. And also, more than relief, it's been one massive sigh of, like you were saying, some sense of justice. I mean, think about it. a group of people comes like 200, 300 years ago, and they want to, they say, you who've been here for 60,000 years. Okay, there's some theories that 23 years to 13,000 years, some people cross the strait over there from the north. But the reality is we've been here 60,000 years. And so that group of 300, 400, 500 years ago are saying to the group that's been here 60,000 years, sorry, you don't belong here. It's just kind of ridiculous, and especially when you get the son of an undocumented immigrant, Mr. Trump, who is in the Bloodhouse, is to be promoting these kind of complete asinine and treacherous policies. So, it was one side of relief, one side of justice is served for a little bit here. At the same time, what it does is encourages us to continue, because we're literally facing tyranny when they can give someone a 100-year sentence for demonstrating, 70 years for carrying magazines, 30 years for blowing a firecracker on the 4th of July in front of a torture center in Texas. That we're literally facing tyranny at this point. Reminds me of the days when people would go to jail for stealing a piece of bread for years, you know? So it's a sigh of energy. There's some victories we have here. We have to count them and cherish them and build on those energies. What was it that helped us take that victory? Study it, nourish ourselves from it, and keep organizing. We're a beautiful set of people over here with great ideals of humanity, and we got to continue to do that. Thank you, Gabina, for mentioning that.
0: All right. Listen, I appreciate both of you, and this conversation is crucial. Obviously, we're going to have to keep it going. Are there other areas that we needed to hit that we missed? Are there things that are emergencies that are happening in the communities that you work in, Francisco? Are there special programs for children? Please.
1: Yeah, no, definitely. I think that right now, one way to help day laborers, domestic workers, is by hiring them for a day job. So people can go to the local day labor centers in your regions here in San Francisco, Nuevo Sol, for 1-555-299-9675. That relationship of hiring someone to do your garden or clean your house is a very important relationship to build, because we get to know each other as human beings, as neighbors, right? Because it's not someone from here hiring a little immigrant. No, it's one neighbor hiring another, supporting each other in a mutual way. And the other piece that's so important is really the area of continuing to build on this Adopt-A-Corner at street patrols. Maybe right now we're not seeing the big Minneapolis or Chicago attacks or L.A., but let's remember they have over 200,000 people they've just hired to roll out the attacks. So the more we can work on having emergency plans, both here, and we're witnessing activity in Hayward, we're witnessing activity in East Oakland in the 90s and the 80s. And so presence of eyes, kind of monitoring, taking pictures, looking at spaces. So they are definitely, there's definitely planning going on the side of eyes to do something, particularly in those regions. We haven't heard as much in San Jose, but some in Santa Cruz. So the East Bay, we have to be very aware. There's the Immigrant Defense Committee is an association, a loose association of human beings and organizations coming together to do that. And people can call us as well for more information to contact them, because we do have to prepare for a mass attack. Even if we're not seeing all the big signals right now, we do have to prepare for that. And 415-529-9675 is the number to call. We are facing, in fact, imminent a threat, even though it seems like there's a calm in the storm.
0: Francisco, you're somebody who moved through the wars that the United States triggered and supplied and armed in Central America. You've seen the creation of death squads through the use of you know, money, bribes, weapons of war. Do you get a sense that the people that you now represent are under the same kind of siege as those who were being destroyed by the folks that the United States was arming in, say, El Salvador? And let me, before you answer that, well, let's take some calls. The phone number is 1-800-958-9008. 1-800-958-9008. What are you doing about this? Are you struggling with this as you listen to this program? What are your thoughts on this subject in which, once again, the U.S. government appears to be supporting domestic death squads? We can call them ICE, whatever you want to call them, but there's a real problem. I'm sorry, Francisco. Please.
1: Oh, yeah, no, Dennis, I'm seeing exactly what has happened in other countries. The chickens coming home to roost, as they say, no, because everything that they've done in Central America, in Mexico, with their imminent forms of invasion that they're doing right now with Mexico, Central America, Venezuela, Bolivia, everything that we've seen in the last 100 years of U.S. manipulation and intervention is exactly what's starting to happen here. Well, there you have it. 100 years for a guy who was in front, was demonstrating in front of detention. Yeah. You know, 70 years for another person who was moving magazines from one a box of magazines from one place to another. 30 years for another person who associated with somebody. You know, these are the actions, the murder of Renee Good, and these actions, it's like, for me, it's like flashbacks. Okay, well, we're now in the stage of what the U.S. government has done in Latin America, Africa, and other places. They are now doing it here. And so we have become the target. We, the citizenry, have become the target. And the immigrant excuse, you know, I always think about it. That's so funny how they need us for everything, for the work, for the labor, for the spirituality, and now they even need us as a punching bag, you know, for political purposes. They even need us for their political tyranny, you know. It's like, and so, of course, as Gavilan and you and many of us have said, this is just the beginning of a total crackdown on civil society to create authoritarianism, and it comes from the Palantir group, from Peter Thiel, and these people who literally believe in monarchy, Dennis. They do not believe in democracy. They think it's a used and old system that doesn't work. It doesn't allow them to push their political issues. So they're pushing for monarchy. And the way they're doing it, we see it in San Francisco with the way they're taking over the politics with these GrowSF and these other silly names that they make up for their groups. And they're billionaires who are pumping millions and millions of dollars into Bay Area politics. And unless we are organized, we're seeing the same thing that happened in Latin America the last 100 years.
0: Let's, okay, the phone number here is 1-800-958-9008. Are you encountering these kinds of problems as your family? Are you struggling against what we see emerging here as really domestic death squads? I mean, what exactly is that troop that Trump wants to create, if not a potential death squad? You know, keep an eye on the voting places and, you know, what happens in when you get caught in the crossfire. And things are not looking good, not going in a good direction. As you say, 100 years, I don't think that person was even in the freaking city who was convicted, who was given 100 years. Gavilan, yeah. I know you got a lot of thoughts. You've been watching this for the last 50 years of your life.
1: Yeah.
0: Do we still have Gavilan?
1: Okay, well, no,
0: all right.
1: In the meantime, I mean, we also have to look to the heroes. I mean, Georgians, the people in Georgia, and the struggle they've been putting up to really have democratic elections. It's wonderful. In San Francisco, you know, we have the policy that school board issues, for example, do not require anyone to have any kind of citizenship. So in San Francisco, on school board issues, because all our kids go to the same schools, you can vote on issues of school board, and that's happening. So people called us for Adopt the Corner to see if we would help to monitor the election booths, fearing there might be some harassment from racist folks. But it's just wonderful to see the development of democratic principles and practices. No, Georgia is a good example. Haiti is the maximum example of the hero, the leader, the teacher who through hundreds of years facing deplorable inhumanity and cruelty continues to struggle for democracy.
0: It's unbelievable. You know, let me jump in here, Francisco, because I want to welcome Susan, and she's calling at 1-800-958-9008. Susan, welcome to Flashpoints. Your thoughts on what we've been talking about here and the direction this is going in terms of human rights, civil rights, and whatever comes next. Susan.
3: Yes, I was listening on a number of different programs, I think, on Democracy Now!, and you guys just mentioned those, the protesters that got the 100-year sentences. I think that we should demand that anybody who runs for president in 2028, Newsom or whoever, promises to pardon those people as soon as they get into office.
0: Absolutely. Yeah. I think that's an interesting idea.
1: Yeah,
3: I think we need to start with it now.
1: It's amazing because the laws that they used to give those. Thank you so much, Susan. The laws that they used to give those sentences applied to the rioters and murderers of January 6, 2021, and those people were giving 26 months on those same laws, you know, and. So to give someone who was protesting and throwing firecrackers in front of on July 4th, 30 years in prison is, and using the same laws that Trump used to give his people and pardon the people that were arrested, and then it's just very, very much the reality of where we're at right now. You know, the administration is drunk on a binge, driving the school bus, and we have to somehow, how do you take the drunk driver off of the school bus when it's driving a bunch of kids down a narrow road, you know? That's the situation we find ourselves in, and the glorification of violence to the tune of, what is it the military is asking for, how many trillions of dollars now in violence machines and all of that? So right now, it's a time to engage with our communities at the local level and look at these different issues where we can make a difference, and it'll produce things like this decision.
0: Absolutely.
1: By the Supreme Court.
0: Let's bring in another caller, Francisco. We've got Julian in San Francisco. I'm glad we've got some folks who are speaking out, because these are some outrageous times, and I guess this is the time to hear the people's voices. Julian, join us.
4: Yes, thank you, Dennis, for taking my call. I just wanted to raise an issue that came up in the past in the 80s when you had the program on Iran-Contra, and that is what Daniel Sheen brought up at that time about the Rex 84 Bravo plan to round up Americans, particularly leftists and supporters of immigrants who were opposed to the war in El Salvador and Nicaragua.
0: Right.
4: And what's going on today is they're borrowing a page from that playbook, and they've got their man in the White House who's going to run with that playbook and enforce it. And so, you know, I think you need to raise this issue with Rex 84, because I think that is what is being played out today. And it maybe if you could bring back Daniel Sheehan from the Christic Institute to talk about Rex 84 and how it applies to what's going on in Trump's America.
0: Mm-hmm. Yeah, Thank you. Thank you, caller, for those comments and that suggestion. Daniel Sheehan was certainly a dynamo in calling, really making big holes in the national security state. And for the first time, bringing to many of us the programs that the U.S. Government was engaged in that were extra legal and absolutely beyond the pale, dangerous, including one plot that there was one CIA guy had an idea that what we could do is get some folks, some terrorists, to kill a U.S. ambassador somewhere, then we can blame it on the Nicaraguan government and invade. It never happened, but those are the kinds of things people were thinking about to try and provoke confrontation.
1: And Dennis, what did happen was that when Quique Camarena from the DEA began to expose that the CIA was running drugs into the United States to purchase arms to give to the Contras, he was murdered by the CIA. And I mean, that's super well documented that people need to see how the DEA, CIA, FBI have been in cahoots in poisoning our communities, precisely what Julian was saying, to bring forth an authoritarian, a dictatorship type of government into the United States where the powerful can rule and democracy is just a little dream in the past, you know. So it's very, very important that our audience, particularly younger folks, be studying Iran-Contra, the work that you did with Flashpoints, Dennis, in terms of exposing the drugs that were being brought into the United States, the epidemic that was created that our good brother Gary Webb so well documented so well. It's really a repeat in that sense of the same.
5: No.

0: 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Woo!
1: Then the Supreme Court grants President Trump the power to fire and replace independent regulators. The case focused on the Federal Trade Commission, but could impact dozens of agencies. The Federal Reserve is the exception. We'll talk to former FTC Commissioner Alvaro Bedoya.
2: The Supreme Court is administering a two-sided system of justice. If you're a Wall Street banker, you get an independent, above-the-fray regulator. If you are a regular human being, you get stuck with the loyalists.
1: And finally, as we head into the July 4th weekend, marking the 250th anniversary of the founding of the United States, we'll speak to UCLA historian Robin D.G. Kelly. His latest essay, Do You Understand Your Own Language? Black Radicals Read the Declaration of Independence. All that and more coming up. Welcome to Democracy Now!, democracynow.org, The War and Peace Report. I'm Amy Goodman. President Trump faces a growing backlash after financial disclosure forms revealed his personal income soared to $2.2 billion in the first year of his second term. That includes $635 million from a licensing agreement for Trump-branded cryptocurrency meme coins and $590 million from the Trump family's World Liberty Financial Crypto Project. Trump earned another $575 million from his real estate holdings. Trump's financial disclosure report sprawled over 900 pages. By comparison, President Obama's last such disclosure was just 8 pages. Editorial boards, including The Wall Street Journal, The New York Post, and Fox News, have criticized Trump's latest business ventures. On Wednesday, Trump defended his windfall profits.
3: It's crazy to say you're profiting off the presidency.
4: Well, you know why I'm profiting? Because the stock market's going up. Everybody's profiting. If you have a 401k, how's your 401k done? It's about up 85%. Thank you, President Trump.
1: President Trump was speaking to reporters before boarding the new Air Force One, a Boeing 747 jet donated to the U.S. by the royal family of Qatar. The Air Force expedited a retrofit of the luxury plane, reportedly at a cost of well over $400 million. Trump plans to keep the jet after leaving office, saying he'll donate it to his presidential library. Democrats have accused him of receiving a foreign emolument or bribe, which is prohibited under the U.S. Constitution. This comes after the New York Times reported Commerce Secretary Howard Lutnick met with Kazakhstan's president last September in New York, where the pair negotiated a deal giving a U.S. company called Kaz Resources access to one of the world's largest untapped reserves of tungsten. Ahead of the deal, the Trump administration greenlighted as much as $1.6 billion in federal financing for the project. Howard Lutnick's sons, Kyle and Brandon Lutnick, as well as Eric and Donald Trump Jr., are all tied directly or indirectly to the company. A coalition of human rights and anti-war groups are calling on President Trump and Secretary of State Marco Rubio to lift all U.S. sanctions on Venezuela as the death toll from last week's devastating twin earthquakes continue to rise, and humanitarian aid advocates warn of a widening health and hunger crisis. In a letter obtained by Common Dreams, the groups write, quote, as long as sweeping economic sanctions remain in place and Venezuelan assets remain frozen abroad, reconstruction will be unnecessarily delayed and millions of people will continue to suffer. The letter has been signed by dozens of organizations, including the Center for Economic and Policy Research and the Quincy Institute for Responsible Statecraft. The UN Development Program has estimated the earthquakes have caused $6.7 billion in damage. On Wednesday, the death toll surpassed 2,000, which is believed to be a vast undercount, with tens of thousands of people still unaccounted for. In related news, Congressmember Joaquin Castro is condemning ICE officials for attempting to deport more people to Venezuela in the aftermath of back-to-back earthquakes. In a social media post, Castro said ICE had tried to deport Venezuelan children and families currently detained in Texas's Dilley ICE jail. The families were ultimately returned to Dilley after being flown to Arizona. Castro said, quote, "It is unthinkable to send children and families who've committed no crimes into a country plunged into chaos by natural disaster," unquote. Last week, hours before the earthquakes, over 100 Venezuelan immigrants to the United States were deported to Venezuela. It's believed over 100 of them died in the earthquakes. The United Nations is once again sounding the alarm over escalating violence and a deteriorating humanitarian crisis in Sudan's North Kordofan region. In a statement, the UN's Emergency Relief Coordinator, Tom Fletcher, said intensifying drone attacks are disrupting access to life-saving drinking water and electricity, with hundreds of thousands of civilians in El Obeid at risk of paramilitaries with the Rapid Support Forces, RSF, who've surrounded the city. This comes as a new UN human rights report documents how widespread sexual violence in Sudan is being used as a weapon of war. Meanwhile, Sudan's Rapid Support Forces have begun circulating new banknotes in territories it controls as the value of the Sudanese pound continues to plummet. The currency crisis has exacerbated Sudan's economic woes. This is El-Bushari Ali, an economist in Port Sudan.
5: The war has pushed Sudan into a severe economic crisis. Factories are closed in large numbers, farms abandoned, and production continues to contract. With shrinking revenues, the government has little choice but to hike taxes, which only compounds the burden on businesses and households. It's a vicious cycle that feeds on itself.
1: In Ukraine, at least 18 people were killed and dozens of others injured overnight as Russia launched a massive drone and missile attack on Kyiv. The attack set buildings across Ukraine's capital on fire, including six floors of an apartment high-rise that partially collapsed after taking a direct hit. The attacks came as a new report by the Center for Strategic and International Studies found more than 2 million people have been killed or injured since Russia's full-scale invasion in early 2022. Russia's taken the larger share with 1.4 million battlefield casualties and as many as 450,000 deaths. Palestinians are marking the 1,000 days since Israel began its full-scale war on the Gaza Strip. According to Gaza's government media office, Israel's scorched earth campaign has killed over 73,000 Palestinians with nearly 10,000 missing, most believed to be buried under the rubble. Israel's dropped nearly 250,000 metric tons of explosives across Gaza, equivalent to 16 atomic bombs like the ones the U.S. dropped on Hiroshima. Meanwhile, the largest Presbyterian denomination in the United States has voted overwhelmingly to recognize Israel's war on Gaza as a genocide and to divest from Palantir Technologies and General Electric Aerospace over their ties to Israel's military and intelligence services. A measure approved Tuesday by the General Assembly of the Presbyterian Church USA also calls on church members to boycott Israeli products and to lobby Congress for an arms embargo against Israel. This is Reverend Dr. Fahad Abu Akel, A Palestinian American and former moderator of the Presbyterian Church who survived the 1948 Nakba, or mass displacement of Palestinians during Israel's founding.
6: We have been silent on the destruction of most of the schools, universities, hospitals, mosques, and churches. You know, one church was Orthodox, Catholic, and also Baptist, all of which were done with our American-made weapons and dollars. Sibling in Christ, in the name of the living Christ, we cannot be silent on this matter any longer.
1: The world's oceans experience their hottest month of June ever. That's according to the European Union's Marine Environment Monitor, which reports the first 6 months of this year saw marine heat waves affect more than 80% of the global ocean, with hot spots in the Mediterranean, North Atlantic, and equatorial Pacific. Forecasters warn a powerful El Niño, paired with record levels of greenhouse gas pollution, could see even more temperature records fall in the coming months. Spain's government reports more than 1,000 people died of heat-related causes during last month's historic heat wave. Previously, officials in France said heat-related fatalities also topped 1,000 in June, while Germany has so far reported over 800 deaths. Here in the United States, the National Weather Service warns more than 165 million people across Midwestern and Eastern states are at risk of either major or extreme heat-related health issues over the 4th of July holiday weekend, with triple-digit temperatures in many cities. Forecasters warn New York, Philadelphia, and other cities could see record highs and their warmest ever overnight low temperatures. Meanwhile, the forecast for Washington, D.C. calls for triple-digit heat on the National Mall for Saturday's 4th of July celebrations, marking the 250th signing of the Declaration of Independence. President Trump is planning to speak at 9:45 Eastern time, delaying fireworks celebrations. Trump has advertised the event as, quote, the most spectacular Trump rally of them all, unquote. ICE arrests have surged nationwide, with more than 10,000 immigrants detained in the last 5 days alone. That's according to the New York Times, which reports the White House has demanded an increase in detentions, ordering ICE officials to make at least 2,000 arrests a day. In related news, a Roman Catholic nun arrested by ICE in Texas has been released from custody. Sister Leticia Ugboja, who is originally from Nigeria, was walking to Mass at Our Lady of Sorrows Church in McAllen Sunday when she was detained by ICE. Her arrest drew bipartisan anger in Texas, leading to her release. In Texas, 7 more people were sentenced to prison on terrorism charges for attending a protest outside the Prairieland ICE jail last July 4th, during which fireworks were set off and a police officer was shot and wounded. All but one of the defendants sentenced Wednesday had pleaded guilty. They were handed down between 2 and 15 years in prison. The final defendant, Inez Soto, was convicted of providing material support to terrorists and other charges and sentenced to 50 years in prison. This comes just weeks after 8 other defendants who were convicted at trial were given unusually harsh, decades-long prison terms, including former Marine Reservist Benjamin Song, who was sentenced to 100 years behind bars. To see our coverage of this case and others, go to democracynow.org. Republican House Speaker Mike Johnson says a bipartisan housing bill approved by the Senate last week will become law with or without President Trump's signature. Johnson told USA Today Trump has

0: Trump's plans.
1: 1 week later, we don't know if the president is going to sign into law the biggest housing bill in 30 years, a bill that would build more housing, lower costs, and for the first time ever, stop private equity from buying up homes. If that sounds ridiculous, it's because it is.
0: The U.S. House of Representatives has overwhelmingly approved a resolution that would force the public disclosure of records from Congress members who've used taxpayer money to settle sexual misconduct accusations. The resolution was sponsored by Republican Congressmember Thomas Massie of Kentucky, with 420 lawmakers voting in favor. Massie's effort comes after former Congress members Tony Gonzalez and Eric Swalwell were forced to resign earlier this year over serious sexual misconduct allegations. Meanwhile, writer E. Jean Carroll is calling on President Trump to pay her $5.8 million from a jury verdict finding Trump sexually abused her in 1996 and then defamed her, after the U.S. Supreme Court this week refused to take up Trump's appeal of the verdict. And the actor, director, and activist Danny Glover has revealed he was diagnosed with Alzheimer's disease in 2023, saying it slowed his speech, movement, and memories. In 1968, Danny Glover took part in the longest campus strike in the nation's history, when the Black Students' Union and the Third World Liberation Front organized to create the first school of ethnic studies in the country at his university, San Francisco State. He went on to perform in over 250 films while remaining active in movements to end war, end apartheid, and in support of working people. To see our many interviews with Danny Glover over the years, including our visit to South Africa, where Danny Glover retrieved President Aristide and Mildred Aristide, the former president of Haiti, and brought them back on a plane to Haiti. I was on that flight. We documented the entire trip. You can see the story at democracynow.org. And those are some of the headlines. This is Democracy Now!, democracynow.org, The War and Peace Report. I'm Amy Goodman.
2: And I'm Nermeen Sheikh. Welcome to our listeners and viewers across the country and around the world. We begin today's show with the stunning windfall President Trump has made during his first year back in the White House. New filings show that Trump made more than $2.2 billion last year, most of it fueled by cryptocurrency profits, but with a significant rise in profits across his real estate business and other family investments, and his legal settlements with media giants like ABC News, Paramount, and Meta. The mandatory financial disclosure report released Tuesday shows Trump made at least $1.4 billion from his family's cryptocurrency ventures. That includes $635 million for Trump-branded cryptocurrency meme coins and $590 million from the Trump family's World Liberty Financial crypto business.
0: Meanwhile, roughly two-thirds of investors in the president's meme coin have reportedly lost money as he made a fortune. As the backlash grows over Trump's windfall profits, including criticism from The Wall Street Journal, The New York Post, and Fox News, specifically Trump's defenders, usually, Trump defended how he's profited from the presidency while speaking to reporters Wednesday.
3: Say you're profiting off the presidency.
4: Well, you know why I'm profiting? Because the stock market's going up. Everybody's profiting. If you have a 401k, how's your 401k done? It's about up 85%. Thank you, President Trump.
2: President Trump was speaking to reporters before boarding the new Air Force One, a Boeing 747 jet donated to him by the Qatari royal family, reportedly at a cost of $400 million. Trump plans to keep the jet after leaving office, saying he'll donate it to his presidential library. Democrats have accused him of receiving a foreign emolument, or bribe, which is prohibited under the Constitution. While the bulk of President Trump's profits in 2025 were driven owned by cryptocurrency. He also earned another $575 million from his real estate holdings. That includes over $200 million from Trump National Doral

0: and Mar-a-Lago, as well as earnings from licensing deals overseas, including in Saudi Arabia and Qatar, countries vital to U.S. foreign policy interests.
1: Growing concerns over the president's conflicts of interest come as a new report from MS Now finds the president's two eldest sons, Eric and Donald Trump Jr., are linked to investments in at least 10 military companies that have drawn about $3.7 billion in federal funds since the start of the second Trump administration. Meanwhile, President Trump's son and Commerce Secretary Howard Lutnick stand to see a big windfall after businesses tied to the families helped secure a $1.6 billion mining deal in Kazakhstan, according to a report in the New York Times. For more on all of this, we're joined in London by Reuters investigative journalist Tom Bergen. He's the author of the book Free Lunch Thinking: How Economics Ruins the Economy. His most recent investigative piece is headlined Parsing the Trump's Crypto Profits, Investors' Losses. Welcome to Democracy Now!, Tom. Why don't you parse it out for us? And especially for people who don't understand the whole crypto issue, explain what it is and how this family, the Trump family and his allies, has profited so much.
2: Thank you, Amy. It's good to be on the show. The first thing I'd say is that the comments from the president aren't really accurate insofar as that he says that he has made money because the stock market has gone up. None of the gains which we reported upon, as others have, that are contained in these documents, refer to gains from selling stocks or bonds. This is all entirely money that is cash that has come into the accounts of his businesses from the operating businesses. And as you mentioned, what has become the most strongly performing new business is the cryptocurrency area. And of course, this is an entirely new business. And so what we've seen is that the areas in which Donald Trump has seen an enormous increase in his income. And this is not an increase in his wealth. It's an increase in cash coming in. We looked at this last year. We analyzed how it had gone up. And it was, you know, even before we saw this huge surge of income, it had gone up dramatically. So it's new businesses or businesses that are connected in some way to the presidency, which is to say, when we look at the golf clubs that have performed very well, it seems to be ones like Mar-a-Lago has gone up 50% increase in revenue, West Palm Beach up 27%. Places where he spends a lot of time as president have done especially well. But the crypto is really just the blowout one altogether. And in particular, this business, World Liberty Financial. The business sells digital tokens that have no intrinsic value. They have no real function beyond as a method for speculation. You can buy one in the hope that you can sell it to someone else at a higher price. As such, it's a zero-sum game. President Trump's gains from selling these tokens have been mirrored almost identically by the losses on the part of the people who have purchased these coins. So it's either if it's the World Liberty Financial token or the meme coin, the people who have bought these, we've seen over 90% drop in the price, or 97% drop in the price from the peak there. So this is a business that basically you sell tokens that have no cost to manufacture. In the crypto business, when you want to sell tokens, the high cost tends to be in getting people's attention. And that's why in the past, when people have launched cryptocurrencies, they've hired movie stars and sports stars to get people's attention. Of course, the Trump family have the ability to get people's attention in an unheard of way. They've got the best possible marketing tool, namely the presidency. So it's been an incredibly successful period for the Trump family in this new business. This is important to say. It's a business that was registered weeks before the 2024 election and which really didn't start to take much revenue in until the election happened. So this is something that has really been a 2025 blowout year for the Trump organization on the back of businesses that have benefited very much from his links, his position as president.
0: And also, Tom, just to put it in the context, in relative terms, I mean, in orders of magnitude, he declared, I mean, these disclosures show that his income more than tripled what it was in the previous year. So if we could talk a little bit more about the conflicts of interest this raises. As the New York Times pointed out, Trump is a major crypto industry operator and also its top policymaker. And also Trump earlier said that he himself condemned crypto, saying that Bitcoin was a scam and saying cryptocurrency was potentially a disaster waiting to happen.
2: Yes, I mean, the first thing I just say, just to slightly correct that, it's far more than a 3 times increase in his income. Some of the revenues have gone up in some of the businesses, maybe 3 times. But across the piece, it's far more than a 10 times increase in income for the Trump organization. In terms of the regulatory side of things, the White House is very clear. There are no conflicts of interest. President Trump is only concerned about the American public and acts in their interest. Nonetheless, these are businesses that really, well, they didn't exist before this, and it's quite difficult to see how they would have existed in their current form in a different situation, under a different president. So, for example, the sale of crypto tokens like the World Liberty Financial Token, or indeed the meme coin. This was treated from a regulatory perspective under the Biden regime as being the sale of securities. Consequently, it was quite difficult to engage in that activity, certainly in the United States. And that's why we saw really the end of the coin offering boom in the late 2010s, so around about 2019, actually under the first Trump administration. It was the first Trump administration that clamped down on the sale of digital tokens for vast sums of money. So it's definitely the change in regulatory situation has definitely benefited.
0: And if we could speak about one of the deals in particular, the deal signed between Eric Trump and the Emirati Tahnoon bin Zayed. Soon after this deal was signed, the UAE was granted access to U.S. artificial intelligence chips. What is the significance of this particular agreement?
2: Well, according to World Liberty Financial, there is no significance. This is an entirely commercial transaction unrelated to anything else. I think what we do see is when Eric Trump or his brother travel around the world, or indeed actually just some of the officials of World Liberty Financial travel around the world to places in the Middle East, Pakistan, wherever, they do get treated incredibly well by the authorities there. They get meetings with senior people. So, as I say, the company said there is no connection. But it is also interesting when we look at that particular deal, and you have to look at what was being bought, $500 million being given for a company that really didn't have much by way of an income flow. So it was quite difficult, and that's because what was sold there was not the right to the revenue from selling tokens. It was to a separate business. So it wasn't a business that had a lot of intrinsic value. So it was quite surprising, just for me as somebody who studied the business model of that business in quite a forensic way, just to understand why someone would spend $500 million for that stake. But as I said, there's a denial on the part of the White House and World Liberty Financial that's in any way linked to the decisions with respect to the UAE.
0: And what about the fact some have said that this disclosure doesn't, in fact, reveal other sources? In other words, there are some sources of income that Trump has had that are not included in this document. Is that right?
2: Well, to be clear, what we're looking at here is with respect to the cryptocurrency income. Donald Trump has reported cryptocurrency income, which he has received into his company's bank accounts. So this is not to say, this is not an accrual type accounting mechanism, which is recording everything that he is entitled to. Under the documents governing World Liberty Financial, there are descriptions there of of to the entitlement that that the Trump family have with respect to token sales, and they get a significant share of those. So we know that that business continues to hold within its large amounts of funds. So we had estimated that Donald Trump and his family had made considerably more from World Liberty Financial that has been reported in this, just over $500 million in proceeds from token sales by World Liberty Financial is disclosed in this document. We estimated that it was considerably more than twice that number. And the truth is, you know, standing here today or sitting here today looking at those documents, I'm not sure that we were wrong, because we don't know how much else accrued to Donald Trump in 2025 and 2024 from the operations of World Liberty Financial, because we've received no accounting for that. So like most things in crypto, we don't really see a lot of what's going on here. We don't have transparency as to who's buying these crypto tokens, and we don't really see where the money's flowing or how much is being paid.
1: And Tom, go beyond crypto and overall put this in a global context. The idea of an elected leader of a country making billions of dollars along with his family and his close allies and their families, like Witkoff and his sons, Lutnick and his sons. I mean, everything from you have MS Now, a report that just came out just over a week after U.S. and Israel forces struck Iran in February. A publicly traded Florida golf course company announced an unusual plan, a reverse merger to take a barely one-year-old drone startup public. Donald Trump and Eric Trump, the two sons, were part owners of the golf course company. Now they're backers of the drone startup. And then you have, you know, Trump's legal settlements with companies like ABC, CBS, Meta, YouTube, making $80 million as he sues the media. His Trump National Doral, $121 million. Trump Tower Chicago, $39 million. And the foreign real estate investments. And his sons following in the wake of where the so-called peace envoys go, and people seeing it from the outside. I mean, even you have the conservative Wall Street Journal editorial board, the New York Post editorial board, even Fox raising these issues of the family just raking in a level we have not seen before. Compare it to other countries in history.
2: Yeah, I mean, it's difficult to find comparators for anything. I mean, just within the Trump family, it's difficult to find comparators. So what I mean by that is the Trump sons were not being appointed on a repeated basis to the boards of outside companies in the years before the second Trump presidency, or indeed the first Trump presidency. So far as we could see, they're not, you know, sought out partners. They don't have experience in any of these businesses. It's not entirely clear what they're bringing to this apart from their brand. You mentioned there in terms of precedence. Obviously, in the US, there's no precedent of this. But I think that if, you know, you're looking more broadly, there's not a precedent either. So we've seen billionaires before in politics. This has happened in the Czech Republic. It's happened in Ukraine. It's happened in Italy with Silvio Berlusconi. But what we haven't seen before is someone coming in and they're into a leadership position, and their family starting a new business, which is intimately impacted by the position of the presidency for regulatory and other reasons, and then making over $1 billion. That's not something that we've seen in the Western world. I've looked around. I couldn't find any example of that. So the whatever way you look at this, it's quite unusual. The precedent geographically or over time, it's truly quite unusual. And it does, you know, obviously, as I said, the Trump Organization say there are no conflicts of interest, that the company has always done deals overseas. Well, you know, the truth is it did do deals overseas, but they'd rather fizzled out come about 2016. And after the second presidency, even, you know, after they lifted the self-imposed moratorium on foreign deals, there wasn't a rush of people to come and do deals in 2021. What we saw was that in 2024, a significant pickup in these deals in the second half of the year as President Trump was nearing the 2024 election. And then we saw a huge explosion in those deals thereafter. So we're seeing a significant increase in income in areas that have some linkage to the presidency, if it just be about his brand being lifted. But also we are seeing, quite interestingly, the places where his brand attracts the most developer interest seems to be in the Middle East. So we see new deals in Qatar and Dubai yielding tens of millions of dollars in the Middle East. So that have benefited the president.
0: And Tom, very quickly before we conclude, what is unquestionably illegal here and what can Congress do?
2: Well, you know, nothing's unquestionably illegal until a judge rules it. And I think, you know, I've reported on enough complex regulatory laws in the past. But what's interesting is there are so few guardrails here with respect to a president. So you mentioned the Foreign Emoluments Clause. That's not something that's been widely tested, so we don't know about its limits or otherwise. But so many of the rules that would exist with respect to appointed officials or other elected officials do not apply to the president. So it's quite difficult to, if there was any desire for anyone to hold them to legal account, there isn't really a legal account. And indeed, that's something that Elizabeth Warren has drawn some attention to, that maybe there should be some revision of the rules there with respect to the guardrails on a president.
1: Tom Bergen, want to thank you for being with us, investigative journalist with Reuters, author of the book Free Lunch Thinking, How Economics Ruins the Economy. We'll link to your latest piece and your other investigations, Parsing the Trump's Crypto Profits Investors' Losses. Coming up, the Supreme Court grants President Trump the power to fire and replace independent regulators. In a case focused on the Federal Trade Commission, it could impact dozens of what were believed to be independent agencies. We'll talk to former FTC Commissioner Alvaro Bedoya. Stay with us.

0: John Walker's Blues, performed by Steve Earle in our Democracy Now! Studio. This is Democracy Now!, democracynow.org. I'm Amy Goodman with Nermeen Sheikh.
1: The Supreme Court has granted President Trump the power to fire and replace commissioners at independent government agencies. Monday's 6-3 ruling overturns more than 90 years of precedent that insulated regulatory agencies set up by Congress from presidential control. The case focused on the Federal Trade Commission, where two commissioners were fired by President Trump in March of 2025, Alvaro Bedoya and Rebecca Slaughter, who was the lead plaintiff in the case. In a separate ruling announced Monday, justices ruled 5-4 that Federal Reserve Governor Lisa Cook could remain in her job as she challenges Trump's efforts to fire her as well.
0: Writing for the majority, Chief Justice John Roberts argued the Trump administration's efforts to end the Federal Reserve's independence is, quote, an interpretive leap out of step with the statute Congress enacted and our nation's tradition of central banking protected from political interference, unquote. Alvaro Bedoya, former FTC commissioner who was fired by Trump, responded to the ruling, quote, they're making clear that the Wall Street bankers, the central bankers, they deserve an independent, above-the-fray regulator. The rest of us schmucks get stuck with the loyalists, Bedoya said. He's now a senior advisor at the American Economic Liberties Project, co-host of a weekly podcast, The Fair Fight with Alvaro and Max. He's joining us now from Maryland. Alvaro Bedoya, welcome to Democracy Now! You're former commissioner of the Federal Trade Commission, fired by Trump last year. Talk about these two Supreme Court rulings.
2: I think the key thing here, Amy, is to follow the money. Because on the one hand, on Monday, you had the regulator that's most important to those central bankers, most important to those billionaire Wall Street bankers. Why? Because they want a nice, steady ship with interest rates, with other interventions in the market. The Supreme Court reaffirmed, surprise, surprise, that those regulators should, at least for now, remain above the fray and independent. But then you have this whole series of other agencies that keep your toys safe, that keep health insurers from robbing people blind, that keep supermarkets from merging to make milk, eggs, and beef even to keep it from being even more expensive. The court said that all those regulators can report directly to the president and be entirely beholden to his whims and, at the end of the day, his donors, his billionaire donors over his shoulder at the inauguration. That's what this is about.
1: And Alvaro, if you could explain what the implications of this might be well beyond Trump. Is it the case now that the president will always have this power?
2: Well, this is a really important point because I've started to get questions already. Oh, you know, Alvaro, how do we restore independent agencies? This is a Supreme Court ruling. The only way to change this ruling would be either to change the court or to pass an amendment. And honestly, I think we should consider both of those things, changing the court and passing an amendment to the Bill of Rights. Let me tell you quickly what I mean here. So, This pair of rulings isn't some kind of accident. You need to stack it up on top of Citizens United, the court saying that corporations are people and then they can spend as much as they want to buy our elections. A ruling called Concepcion, which said that corporations can keep actual humans out of court by making them sign fine print arbitration contracts. And then, of course, Trump versus U.S., where the court said that the CEOs of these corporations can effectively bribe the president by buying his weird crypto coin or, you know, donating to his weird golden ballroom, letting him make billions of dollars, and the president would be immune from bribery charges. We need a Supreme Court that looks like the American people. And I actually mean this less in terms of race or gender and more in terms of not being over the age of 70, not having lifetime jobs. No American has, you know, a lifetime job outside of a very few. And lastly, not being in this intractable love affair with billionaires. And so all it takes is an act of Congress to change this court. And I think we need to do that. Otherwise, any future Congress, any future administration is going to see their efforts to check corporate power stymied.
0: Here's
2: the other thing.
0: To...
2: We're about to celebrate America's... Oh, please.
0: No, go ahead.
2: You know, we're about to celebrate America's, 250th birthday. We made a mistake at our founding. So our founders hated monopolies. That's what the Boston Tea Party was about. It was a protest against a monopoly on the East India Company, on tea, importing tea into the colonies. Thomas Jefferson, for all his faults, actually repeatedly told Madison, we need an amendment against monopolies in the Bill of Rights. Over and over, 1788, 1789, Madison didn't listen. New York ratified an amendment to do that. Congress blocked it. I think it's time to reconsider adding an amendment to the Bill of Rights, banning monopolies, and protecting the American people from concentrated corporate power.
1: Well, Alvaro, last year you wrote a piece for the New Republic titled How I Became a Populist. The piece is subtitled My Time at the Federal Trade Commission Before Donald Trump Fired Me Totally Changed the Way I See Our Political Divide. In it, you wrote, quote, I used to think that the defining fight for our country was between the left and the right. Now I'm much more worried about the money at the top crushing everyone underneath.
0: And I want to go to, following up on Nermeen's point, the speech that you gave, just an excerpt of it, as you join with Senator Sanders, as you join with AOC, this is right after you were fired, this massive rally of tens of thousands of people, part of the Fighting Oligarchy Tour. This is what you said.
3: So what is the FTC? We are the independent federal agency that fights fraudsters and monopolists. We take the Martin Shkreli's and Jeff Bezos of the world to court, and we win.
0: So, Alvaro Bedoya, that was you in Denver. Where are you headed from here? Talk about this movement that is building and even how it fits into this latest explosive news of the more than $2 billion President Trump and his family have made in the last year since he came back into office.
2: Amy, I think this country is hungry for hope. And when you look at the world less in terms of Democrat versus Republican and more in terms of people's struggles every single day against the money at the top, people look a lot more similar than they do different. I'll give you one quick example. You know, I spend a lot of time talking to farmers in Iowa. You know what's happening to them? They're having to pay $25,000, $50,000 extra booking fertilizer for the next harvest. Meanwhile, you have rideshare drivers in New York City who are paying an extra $10,000 a year for the extra cost of gasoline because of the Iran war. Those drivers wake up in the morning to try to drive the morning commute there in New York City, and they find they're locked out of Uber and Lyft because of these software duopolies. I got farmers in Iowa who are waking up in the morning, cannot start their John Deere combine because John Deere has locked that combine, that monopoly has locked the software on that combine, so only that billionaire multinational could fix it and therefore make the money off of it. And what I see happening across the country is whether it's rideshare drivers in Iowa, in New York, farmers in Iowa, documentary filmmakers in California, shrimpers in Louisiana, people are starting to recognize that they do have one very powerful thing in common, which is a revulsion at oligarchy and billionaires. And the more we can weave this class-based movement together to fight that concentrated corporate power, I think that opens the door for a hopeful future in this country.
0: Alvaro Bedoya, we thank you so much for being with us. Former commissioner of the Federal Trade Commission, fired by President Trump last year, now a senior advisor at the American Economic Liberties Project. He is co-host of the Fair Fight with Alvaro and Max, a weekly podcast. Coming up, as we head into the July 4th weekend, we speak to UCLA historian Robin D.G. Kelly. His latest piece, Do You Understand Your Own Language? Black Radicals Read the Declaration of Independence. 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

0: Abba's song, We Who Believe in Freedom Cannot Rest Until It Comes, by Sweet Honey and the Rot, performing at the 2025 Peace Ball. This is Democracy Now!, democracynow.org. I'm Amy Goodman with Nermeen Sheikh.
1: As we head into the July 4th weekend, marking the 250th anniversary of the founding of the United States, we turn now to the relationship between black radicals and one of the nation's most important founding documents, the Declaration of Independence. UCLA historian Robin D.G. Kelly's new essay, In Hammer and Hope, is titled, Do You Understand Your Own Language? Black Radicals Read the Declaration of Independence. It begins with Kelly writing that every so-called Independence Day, he makes his kids listen to passages from Frederick Douglass's famous speech, What to the Slave is the 4th of July?
0: And you can hear that speech tomorrow on Democracy Now!, read by the late, great James Earl Jones. But born into slavery around 1818, Frederick Douglass became a key leader of the abolitionist movement. On July 5, 1852, in Rochester, New York, he gave one of his most famous speeches addressing the Rochester Ladies Anti-Slavery Sewing Society. I want to play a brief excerpt of that reading, read by James Earl Jones, at a performance of Voices of the People's History of the United States, based on the late Howard Zinn's iconic book.
2: What to the American slave is your 4th of July? I answer, a day that reveals to him more than all other days of the year the gross injustice and cruelty to which he is a constant victim. To him, your celebration is a sham.
0: And you can hear that full speech tomorrow, read by James Earl Jones here on Democracy Now! For more on the significance of this speech, we're joined in Los Angeles by Robin D.G. Kelly, professor of U.S. history at UCLA, author of many books, including Freedom Dreams, The Black Radical Imagination. Professor Kelly, welcome back to Democracy Now! Why you had your children read this speech every year, and what does it mean to talk about why you say black radicals read the Declaration of Independence?
3: All right. Well, first of all, thanks for having me. Sometimes I make them listen to James Earl Jones's version when I listen to Democracy Now! I never miss it. It's interesting because on one hand, that speech is very important as a critique of the contradictions between a declaration that's claiming that all men are created equal, that's built on this Enlightenment ideology of kind of mass equality on the one hand, but on the other hand, that's not the history of the United States. And so, and I don't make them listen to all of it, but I think the part where Douglass goes on to talk about this being a sham, you know, mere bombast, is significant. I also have them, or I read to them, David Walker's appeal where, you know, the title of my piece comes from David Walker's appeal to the colored citizens of the world, published in 1829, where he basically says, look, your declaration is hypocrisy, essentially. But then he also warns white readers. He says, look, the part of the declaration you need to be careful about is the right of people to basically overthrow their government. And what we're seeing in the United States is a corrupt government built on slavery. And I guarantee you that these, you know, enslaved people and others who support them will overthrow this government. And of course, it kind of came to pass in the form of the Civil War, the kind of insurrection that he imagined, right?
1: And Professor Robin Kelly, if you could also talk about the fact that Douglass, despite his criticism of the Declaration, as you point out in your piece, remained a staunch defender of the U.S. Constitution, calling it, quote, a glorious liberty document opposed to slavery. If you could explain why that's your the case and your sense of the differences, if any, between the Declaration and the Constitution on the question of slavery.
3: Right. Well, abolitionists were divided over the Constitution. People like William Lloyd Garrison took a position that the Constitution was inherently anti-slavery. And a case can be made, I think a strong case can be made, that, that Garrison was saying that the Constitution was pro-slavery. But a case can be made that it is pro-slavery when you look at the use of the assumption that that there's some people who are held in service, held in bondage, right? And that so much of even the organization of Congress was based on this idea of counting 3 out of 5 enslaved people, though they don't have any rights, right, for the purposes of representation. The Declaration of Independence is a little bit different in that it is not a constitution. It's not law, per se, but it does make these claims that go beyond the drafters. When the drafters developed this declaration, they assumed that human beings were basically white men. They imagined an independent nation that's based on kind of Herrenvolk Republic, that is a white republic. There was no assumption that other people, either Native people, Black people, would participate in that republic. There might be some exceptions, of course. And so the Declaration, the language goes beyond its intention. And for a lot of Black people, both enslaved and free Black people during the American Revolution, they saw the Declaration as doing multiple things. It wasn't about American nationalism. It wasn't about American independence. What it was about was a referendum on the definition of the human. It was also a justification for rebellion, right? And then the third thing is that they saw it as a kind of lever to argue against the conceits of liberty. That is to say that the claims that, you know, all people have a right to liberty, no matter who it was intended for, they could use that language against their slave owners, against those who ruled the colonies, right, and against those who ruled the new republic. And so in some ways, they were making a case that their claims of freedom were far more universal than the provincial claims of the colonists fighting for freedom against British colonial rule, you know. And ultimately, the American Revolution was hardly an anti-colonial movement because in many ways it was a struggle to take control of this empire, this expanding West. I think one of the most important parts of the argument for independence was a resistance to British proclamation of 1763 that said that colonists cannot move beyond the Appalachian Mountains. And in the end, they were pushing against British limitations on expansion. In other words, they wanted more empire for themselves. And in the end, what we get is a nation that is pro-slavery, ultimately, or divided on the question of slavery, in which the proceeds and benefits of American capitalism would generate or go flow to the to those who are settler colonial, who settler colonists, as opposed to Britain or the Crown.
0: Robin Kelly, I'm wondering if you could finally comment on the closure of the ripping down of documents that talk about slavery. More than 80 years after the Declaration of Independence was signed, the abolitionist John Brown rewrote the Declaration as an abolitionist document. Looking now at the Harper's Ferry Museum that would honor him, that has a wall of remembrance to highlight hundreds of enslaved people, best known as the place where the raid on the town's armory led to an uprising, that museum has not been opened. The monument that talks about George Washington having slaves on the Mall in Philadelphia mm-hmm. was ripped down by the Trump administration. We have 20 seconds.
3: Right. Well, in short, John Brown's Declaration of Liberty was a response to Roger Taney's, Chief Justice Taney's decision on Dred Scott. And so if we don't, you know, recover that history, we're going to basically not understand the way in which the 14th Amendment was a response to the denial of citizenship on the part of black people.
0: D.G. Kelly, yes. We're going to have to leave it there, but it is a very profound point. Professor of U.S. History at UCLA, we're going to link to your piece in Hammer and Hope, headlined You Understand Your Own Language, Black Radicals Read the Declaration of Independence. Professor Kelly is also author of Freedom Dreams.

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4: Hello and welcome to the better weather for Wednesday, July 1st. Local early morning temperatures range from 63 degrees in Steventown to 75 in Medusa. Yes, that is where we start off. Regional average soil temperature is 68 degrees. Pond levels today will be medium high. Air quality will be good. Heat advisories are in effect for everyone. Today is going to be bad. Drink plenty of fluids, stay in an air-conditioned room, stay out of the sun, and check up on relatives and neighbors. Do not leave young children and pets in unattended vehicles. Car interiors will reach lethal temperatures in a matter of minutes. If you do not have air conditioning in your home or lack shelter, you can call 211 for assistance locating appropriate shelter from the heat. We get a break in rain chances late this morning, but they return after 2 p.m. Could bring some thunder along with it. We see a high of 96 at 3 p.m. Dew points will be oppressive in the mid-70s. Overnight, temperatures fall to 74 degrees. It will be humid. Tomorrow, it will be even hotter. Sunny skies bake the valley evenly on both sides till it reaches a crazy-sounding 101 degrees at 4 p.m. Overnight, temperatures slip to 75 degrees. Then Friday, high of 98 with a standard summer afternoon rain shower. Chances for some thunder mixed in. Saturday is looking like it will have an even rainier afternoon and a high of 93. Today's tide schedule is high tide at 4:23 a.m., low tide at 11:22 a.m., high tide again at 5:02 p.m., then low tide once again at 11:16 p.m. Today's river temperature will be 69 degrees and the tide strength is average. Sunset today will be at 8:21 p.m., sunrise tomorrow will be at 5:19 a.m. Looking way up, we see X-class flare chances are at 10%. Plasma winds will be average at 420 kilometers per second with an average density of 8 protons per cubic centimeter. Radio propagation conditions are currently pretty good with a level 3 noise floor. There are low chances of aurora this evening. The current sunspot number is 139, And this has been The Better Weather, brought to you by the Catskill Makers Syndicate.
2: 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Did you know that the Wayfarm has an art park that is home to a dozen media art installations in the hamlet of Acre, New York? For the next hour, we're going to go on a sonic tour of the park and listen live to the installations. Let's go. First up is Pond Station by Zach Pop. We'll hear transmissions from inside of a pond here at Wayfarm.

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An absolute value of noise. A small AI sings a generative composition when the sun is shining at Wave Farm.

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In-person visitors will encounter underground codes by Yvette Janine Jackson next on the tour. Here comes the Here Goes Radio Telescope by Heidi Nielsen and R. Dove. This is an auto-imagining of real-time space weather data from the NOAA satellite, GOES-19.

when you visit the Art Park in person, walk through Type A's barrier, a concrete sculpture that is in the shape of a waveform of an utterance of SOS. Back at Wave Farm Study Center is Quintron's Weather Warlock, a live stream of an analog drone synthesizer played by the weather. That's right, the weather is playing a synthesizer here at Wave Farm.

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4: Hello and welcome to the better weather for Wednesday, July 1st. Local early morning temperatures range from 63 degrees in Steventown to 75 in Medusa. Yes, that is where we start off. Regional average soil temperature is 68 degrees. Pond levels today will be medium high. Air quality will be good. Heat advisories are in effect for everyone. Today is going to be bad. Drink plenty of fluids, stay in an air-conditioned room, stay out of the sun, and check up on relatives and neighbors. Do not leave young children and pets in unattended vehicles. Car interiors will reach lethal temperatures in a matter of minutes. If you do not have air conditioning in your home or lack shelter, you can call 211 for assistance locating appropriate shelter from the heat. We get a break in rain chances late this morning, but they return after 2 p.m. Could bring some thunder along with it. We see a high of 96 at 3 p.m. Dew points will be oppressive in the mid-70s. Overnight, temperatures fall to 74 degrees. It will be humid. Tomorrow, it will be even hotter. Sunny skies bake the valley evenly on both sides till it reaches a crazy-sounding 101 degrees at 4 p.m. Overnight, temperatures slip to 75 degrees. Then Friday, high of 98 with a standard summer afternoon rain shower. Chances for some thunder mixed in. Saturday is looking like it will have an even rainier afternoon and a high of 93. Today's tide schedule is high tide at 4:23 a.m., low tide at 11:22 a.m., high tide again at 5:02 p.m., then low tide once again at 11:16 p.m. Today's river temperature will be 69 degrees and the tide strength is average. Sunset today will be at 8:21 p.m., sunrise tomorrow will be at 5:19 a.m. Looking way up, we see X-class flare chances are at 10%. Plasma winds will be average at 420 kilometers per second with an average density of 8 protons per cubic centimeter. Radio propagation conditions are currently pretty good with a level 3 noise floor. There are low chances of aurora this evening. The current sunspot number is 139. And this has been The Better Weather, brought to you by the Catskill Makers Syndicate.
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0: I don't know if you can hear those bells. I'm sitting outside the Old Dutch Church in Kingston, uptown Kingston. 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My name is Mike Amari. I do Chosen Family Presents. I put on concerts in the area. I used to make a zine. you know, just very interested in what's going on locally with music and art. And this show, Local Waves, is entirely focused on that. We play new music by locally based artists of all genres and styles. And we also do a few free events every month. So every second Wednesday, we do a free concert at the Local, which is in Saugerties. It's called Local Waves at the Local. A little redundant, but we enjoy it anyway. And every last Thursday of the month, we do this gathering at the Avalon in Catskill, which you're about to hear, where we have a guest DJ spinning vinyl. And I have a guest who's usually a local musician or someone involved in the music scene. And we just, you know, get to know each other. It's a great way to just hang out, have some great food or drink, and sort of meet one of your neighbors and get to know people who are doing interesting stuff in the area. This month's guest was Michaela Davis, who just put out a fantastic new record a couple months ago, which you'll hear us talk about. And she is based in Catskill and has been in the Hudson Valley for a few years and has been playing and recording in the Hudson Valley for a long time. So we talk a bit about that. We talk about Kill Rock Stars, which is a sort of legendary indie label that put out her last two records. And yeah, a whole bunch of other stuff. And at the end, I'll play the track that we're sort of discussing in this piece, Spring Petals in the Snow, which is from that new record, Graceland Way, and features James Felice of the Felice Brothers on it as well. So we hear that at the end. Enjoy our conversation. As I said, this is on the radio, so people have no idea how many people are here right now. So many people. I can barely see Michaela, who's sitting a few feet away from me. How are you doing?
7: I'm doing very well. How are you?
0: I'm doing good. It's a beautiful night in Catskill. Are you, you're kind of based in the town of Catskill, is that
7: yeah,
0: right?
7: Yeah, I live in the village of Catskill when I'm not on the road.
0: And how long have you been based there?
7: I moved here in 2020.
0: Okay. In the pandemic?
7: Yeah.
0: Yeah.
7: It was a total pandemic move. I was living in Rochester, New York before that, which is where I grew up, and just wanted to change. Me and a few bandmates decided to come here to the Hudson Valley, where cool stuff happens.
0: Had you been here before? Like, was it on your map for that move? Or
7: yeah, well, I knew there was a great music scene down here, but what really brought me to the Hudson Valley was I started doing some session work for Kenny Siegel at Old Soul Studios back in 2013.
0: Oh, wow.
7: So the first time I ever came to Catskill was to come down here and record a Harry Nilsson cover for this tribute album that he was putting together. And I had never met him, never been to the studio. Me and my bandmates just came here on a whim, hoping it was for real. And ended up having a great time, fell in love with this little town. And way back then, Kenny would say, hey, you got to move to Catskill. Mm-hmm. It's up and coming. It's a really great spot. And I was like, ha, no way will I move here. So it's funny to think about that now because here I am.
0: The other side of it, which I've seen a million times, is artists coming and playing in the Hudson Valley. They have some magical experience, like maybe they're playing outside somewhere or some one of our great little venues. And they're like, we need to move here. But you actually did that.
7: Yeah.
0: Did you guys have that conversation at some point? Like, should we, like when you were playing one of those shows here or recording here?
7: I had thought about it a little bit, but it wasn't really until the pandemic where we were just sitting around at home doing nothing and thought, what if we just do it? I mean, why not? There's nothing else going on. So it just made the move.
0: Yeah.
7: And I'm the only one left.
0: Oh, everyone else left?
7: Yeah.
0: Well, that's exciting. It's funny because I think I thought you were already based in the Hudson Valley before that. I think you played at the venue I used to run a few times, BSP in Kingston.
7: Yes.
0: Maybe even did a residency? Is that
8: possible?
7: I might have done a few. Yeah, I might have done a residency because I was close enough. I was in Rochester. So yeah. I think at one point I was doing some residency shows where I played a couple weeks in a row in Rochester and in Kingston and maybe in the city.
8: Yeah. So, and it's interesting because I, as someone who lives, who's lived in the Hudson Valley for a long time, playing music as well, I think of Rochester as having a great music scene and have like thought about relocating there in the past. Were you like deep in that scene there in Rochester? Like, is it hard to appreciate the scene that you're in? Is like the grass is always greener in the other places?
7: Yeah, Rochester was great. I mean, I started off playing house shows around Rochester, New York, and then started playing the small clubs, and that's where I met my band, and there's a bunch of other cool bands from Rochester, like Joywave and Maybird, and so on and so forth. But I felt a little, like, locked away over there, and I wanted to just branch out and try something else. But Rochester, I mean, it's always going to be there, and I do really love that city.
8: Yeah, it's such a great music scene there. It stands out to me as someone, you know, touring around. It was one of those places that, like, almost every local band we played with was doing something wildly original or just very good at what they were doing.
7: Well, back when I was in high school in the early 2000s in college, there were some really awesome promoters who just really cared and really went out of their way to make a very cool show. And that's kind of few and far between nowadays. Yeah. Now that social media is like all there is, a lot of times promoters just lean on that as a crutch. Whereas back then, like, they really did.
8: Yeah,
7: their
8: there's
7: job.
8: Something there's something to that before social media took over the way it has, where you would probably go to a show because your friend's band was playing, or you know, something like that, or it's a Saturday night and you want to go out. But you wouldn't know what the other bands were like at all. And I feel like now it's so much a part of the promotion of an event that you kind of get like 10 seconds of a band and you kind of make up your mind whether you're interested in like paying a cover to see them or not very quickly.
7: Yeah.
8: You know, whereas if you sat through a whole 5-10 minutes, you might have a different feeling.
7: Right. Know? Yeah. There was way more fun in the mystery and not knowing who was going to be there and what you were going to see. And there were also some really crazy house shows.
8: Yeah.
7: Back then too. That's what I remember.
8: We played some great house shows in and around Rochester as well. I can attest to that. So there's something very special about Rochester. There's something very special about the Hudson Valley. Two records ago, you also made that at that studio you're talking about here in Catskill, Old Soul Studios. What was that process like? Like getting, you know, you'd record there a bunch before, so it just probably felt comfortable to be in there?
7: Yeah, I've been friends with Kenny for a really long time, and he always would suggest me recording a studio record there. So we finally made it happen. My last studio record, which is called And Southern Star, after the band that recorded it with me, we tracked all the instruments live, and then I tracked all of my vocals and the extra keyboards and extra guitars at my apartment afterwards. And this was all in like 2021, 2022. There was nothing else going on.
8: Yeah, that's cool. And I guess we should talk about the record that just came out.
7: Yeah.
8: And Southern Star is a great record, but this new record's called Graceland Way. Just came out on Kill Rock Stars. Both of those records did. How did that come about? Because Kill Rock Stars, if people don't know, is a totally different part of the country. We're talking Pacific Northwest, very legendary label. I mean, obviously, like, the big ones are Elliott Smith and Bikini Kill. And, like, their compilations are legendary. They had Nirvana and all these bands before they blew up. And I'm very interested in, like, how they're putting out such a wider range of music now than, like, that sort of punk rock Pacific Northwest music. Like, how did that come about? Did you reach out to them? Did they see you somewhere?
7: Well, it's pretty full circle because I have known about Kill Rock Stars since I was in high school. I was a huge Elliott Smith fan. I was obsessed with Elliott and his songwriting. And so I've always known about the label. But how it happened was like a very roundabout way, kind of randomly. My friend Chris Funk reached out to me, who's in the band The Decemberists, who were on Kill Rock Stars when they were getting started. And he is an avid Dungeons and Dragons player. And they asked him to put together a compilation to go along with like the new world they were announcing for Dungeons and Dragons. And so he...

0: with her. It was an old Elliott Smith song that's like a B-side that never came out on a record. It's called Some Song. Mm-hmm. And so we sang it in unison, and my band played, and we recorded it. Well, my band recorded it, and Mary Lou Lord, she recorded her vocals on GarageBand and sent it to us because that's the setup she had at home. But it sounds great. Her voice is amazing as ever, and she's such a legend, a folk legend. So that also came out on Kill Rock Stars. And very shortly after that, my next record was ready to go. So I reached out to them and was like, hey, I've been on these two compilations that you've put out. Would you have any interest in putting out my solo record? Because I was on this label, Rounder, before that. And once the pandemic hit, they basically told me, we want to put out your next record, but we can't really do anything right now. We're going to have to wait at least a year. And I really didn't want to wait. So I asked them if they would please drop me. And they did.
1: So I think I know the answer to this, because you're saying that you pretty much had a record already made and were reaching out to them at that time. But I'm wondering if a label like Rounder, who is traditionally a more folk Americana-based label, and Kill Rock Stars, which is a more, you know, punk rock or lo-fi, let's say, when in terms of like the Elliott Smith records at times. Like, does the label that's putting it out affect the way you think about the music or maybe the songs that are going to end up on the record or anything like that? Or is it just the record is its own thing and who wants to put it out the way it is?
0: Right. Yeah. I mean, the record is the record. Sometimes I don't even know how my songs are going to turn out. It just happens. At the end, you put all the final pieces together and whoa, there's the record. And then with Graceland Way, it was pieced together over a year and a half, 2 years. And by the end of it, once I figured out what the order was going to be for the songs, that's when the storyline really, really shined through. And I realized like the big picture of all these songs as a collection.
1: Yeah, it's a very, Graceland Way, it's a very diverse record, I would say. Like, there's a lot of range on it. There's stuff that almost sounds like dream pop, shoegazy stuff. And then there's kind of more what you're known for, which is this, you know, sort of cosmic country, Americana stuff. There's a track that I really love on there that's called Spring Petals in the Snow, which is like a piano-based ballad. And what I love about that song is in the second half, there's a shift and some accordion comes in. Now, just piano and accordion is a very unusual combination to my ears.
0: Yeah, that song. So all of these songs were written and recorded in California at my friend Dan Horan's studio, UHF Studios. And I went into it not knowing how it was going to turn out. Usually when I go into the studio, I have the record like fully formed and all the songs are ready to go, or I have more songs that I need and I have to pick which ones I want to choose for the record. And oftentimes my band will have played a lot of these songs already live. But this time I really wanted to try something different, and I had a handful of ideas. That's it. Me and my partner, John Shannon, we just lived at Dan's house for the better half of 2025 and wrote all of these songs and were recording them as we were writing them. And then at the end, it was finished and there was the record.
1: So it was a much slower process in terms of actually writing and arranging the songs.
0: Yeah, I suppose so.
1: Which is also very interesting, because you can actually work on an idea and then like listen to it with like totally fresh ears like a few days later or a week later and really process it in a different way than when you're like, okay, the studio time's booked, we have to be done at the end of this week. We are just cruising from one thing to the next.
0: Yeah, and when we went into the studio, we started off with like four demos. We ended up using two of them as the actual recordings. And added on top of that. 1111 was one of those. That was one of the first songs that we finished for the album. And yeah, it all just came together.
1: Yeah, and that's a great track. I mean, again, I'm just going to throw these out in case anyone's listening and it catches their
0: ear.
1: Oh,
0: yeah, I forgot my original point. I forgot to say my original point. So Spring Petals in the Snow.

0: No. I wrote that on a day off, and I was just upstairs fiddling around on the piano, and the song literally was like a download, just came to me within a matter of hours. It was done. And I thought it would just be piano and voice only. That was my idea for the song. I didn't want to add anything else. But then we thought about maybe adding something, maybe adding like a cello or strings at the end. And I thought, no, that's too obvious. Maybe add some like cymbals in there or something. And I didn't really like that idea too. And then I had done some work. I had worked on something for the Felice Brothers earlier that year and thought, oh, the accordion, that would be weird and out of the blue. So I reached out to James and asked if he would play accordion on the song. And I sent him the song and said, I don't really know what I want. I have nothing in mind. Do what you will. So he sent it back and said, hey, here you go. It's kind of an accordion choir at the end, but you can pick and choose what you want to use and not use. And I used it all. I thought it was like, it gave me goosebumps. It was amazing.
1: Yeah, there's something about, and again, not to get too heady about it, there's something about the like chromatical runs that are happening on the piano and on the accordion that hits me as like there's a million bands trying to sound like the band and Bob Dylan, and that like so few actually do. They actually don't get the sort of looseness and the like surprise melodic changes, and that song really does it. And I looked up, oh, who played this accordion? Oh, it's James Felice. The Felice Brothers are also one of those other bands that really get the sort of ethos of all that stuff. And I say this as last weekend I did a show with a British band in the Hudson Valley, and they were so excited to put on the weight as they went on the stage. And I said to them after the show, I said, that's like going on in Liverpool and playing the Beatles while you go on. Like, you just don't do that. You know,
0: Oh,
1: so,
0: that's
1: you
0: funny.
1: know, just to say all that in a roundabout way is like a compliment, and it was again just such a surprise on the record, the way that record sort of, you know, has all these moments that are like Kate Bush-esque, and then, you know, like I said, you know, shoegaze-esque, and then the sort of country roots rock that's at the center of everything.
0: Yeah. Oh, thank you. That's so sweet. Yeah, James is the best.
1: And yeah, so James is the best, but also I guess we should talk about, because I think one of the things that you're known for that sort of sets your music apart, both live and on record, is that you are primarily a harp player, even though like I said, you were playing piano on that track. But like, are you, we were joking earlier, are you the only harp player in this scene? Are there other harp players? Like, how did you get into this instrument and doing it in this way with a band behind you?
0: Well, I am classically trained. I started playing the harp when I was 8 years old, through my public school, and started taking private lessons. Was in youth orchestra. I
1: Your
0: have a,
1: public school had a
0: yeah, isn't
1: harp?
0: that crazy?
1: That's
0: In
1: wild.
0: Rochester, New York,
1: Wow.
0: my public school offered harp. I think they had some harps donated to them a long time ago, and so they were able to teach harp. And I started private lessons. I was really into it. I would like get up and practice before school.
1: And that was primarily like classical pieces and
0: Yeah, all classical. And I started writing songs when I was 11 on piano, and started writing a little bit on harp too, in high school. But I was still very focused on the classical route, and I imagined myself getting my master's, getting my doctorate, teaching at a college, or winning a position in an orchestra, something like that. But after I was like halfway through getting my harp performance degree in college, I was touring on the side with my band, and I really knew that that was what I loved more. So,
1: But how did you start to integrate non-classical music on harp, you know,
0: well,
1: into your creative process?
0: when I started writing songs, I was first writing on piano because that's what Vanessa Carlton, that's what Fiona Apple did. I didn't really know of another pop singer, Americana singer that played harp. And then I eventually decided, well, I'm better at the harp than I am at the piano, so maybe I should Maybe that should be my instrument. So I really had no idea what I was doing, like bringing the harp into a band. I knew about Joanna Newsom, but mm-hmm. that was like completely different. She was mainly playing solo, and it was not like her with a rock band.
1: Yeah.
0: So I've always just been figuring it out as I go, adding more members to my band, starting to play the harp through guitar pedals, mm-hmm. you know, just using it as another texture
1: yeah.
0: in the band, because harp is really cool. It's a plucked instrument like a guitar, but it's chordal like a keyboard or a piano. Yeah. So it's like in between those two instruments. And I think it's a really interesting texture that adds a lot to a band.
1: Yeah. And just the way that a harp is laid out to play is going to, you know, influence the way you structure melodic and chordal changes.
0: Yeah. And it's like the ancient rule of like two guitars interweaving melodies mm-hmm. together, like the Beatles or the Rolling Stones. That's kind of what me and John are putting together on Graceland Way. We're weaving the melodies of harp and guitar.
1: Mm-hmm. Cool. So it was kind of like, there was a point where you were like, oh, I like playing with drums and a bass. Let's add another thing. And it kind of grew into what became, you know, Southern Star and essentially your live band these days. We should mention that you are going to be touring the summer and fall with said band and playing a lot of this new record, which I think would be amazing to see live. If you're in the Hudson Valley, Michaela Davis will be playing in Albany at Lark Hall and in Kingston at Assembly. So if you are interested to catch her in this band live, go to her website, check it out. And you play local shows, you know, a couple times a year. So if you can't make these, keep an eye out.
0: Yeah, there'll always be more. Check my website, michaeladavis.com.
1: Yeah. So yeah, thanks for chatting today. Let's give it up for Michaela Davis.
0: Thank you so much for having me.
1: Thank you.

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2: 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I'm your host, Michael Amari, from Chosen Family Presents. I've been putting on concerts and overseeing music festivals in the area for about 15 years, and I am really passionate about new local original music of really any genre. 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Just put Local Waves in the title so I see it. And yeah, let's get into it.
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And we also have the Local Waves in Conversation on there, which is our monthly series that we do at the Avalon Lounge in Catskill, where I sit down one-on-one with local musicians and do a live taping that we then put on air. 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
5: Hello and welcome to the better weather for Wednesday, July 1st. Local early morning temperatures range from 63 degrees in Steventown to 75 in Medusa. Yes, that is where we start off. Regional average soil temperature is 68 degrees. Pond levels today will be medium high. Air quality will be good. Heat advisories are in effect for everyone. Today is going to be bad. Drink plenty of fluids, stay in an air-conditioned room, stay out of the sun, and check up on relatives and neighbors. Do not leave young children and pets in unattended vehicles. Car interiors will reach lethal temperatures in a matter of minutes. If you do not have air conditioning in your home or lack shelter, you can call 211 for assistance locating appropriate shelter from the heat. We get a break in rain chances late this morning, but they return after 2 p.m. Could bring some thunder along with it. We see a high of 96 at 3 p.m. Dew points will be oppressive in the mid-70s. Overnight, temperatures fall to 74 degrees. It will be humid. Tomorrow, it will be even hotter. Sunny skies bake the valley evenly on both sides till it reaches a crazy-sounding 101 degrees at 4 p.m. Overnight, temperatures slip to 75 degrees. Then, Friday, high of 98 with a standard summer afternoon rain shower. Chances for some thunder mixed in. Saturday is looking like it will have an even rainier afternoon and a high of 93. Today's tide schedule is high tide at 4:23 a.m., low tide at 11:22 a.m., high tide again at 5:02 p.m., then low tide once again at 11:16 p.m. Today's river temperature will be 69 degrees and the tide strength is average. Sunset today will be at 8:21 p.m., sunrise tomorrow will be at 5:19 a.m. Looking way up, we see X-class flare chances are at 10%. Plasma winds will be average at 420 kilometers per second with an average density of 8 protons per cubic centimeter. Radio propagation conditions are currently pretty good with a level 3 noise floor. There are low chances of aurora this evening. The current sunspot number is 139. And this has been The Better Weather, brought to you by the Catskill Makers Syndicate.
6: 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I'm Mike Clifford.
3: The Russian military sent waves of ballistic missiles reaching into the Ukrainian capital city, Kyiv, on Thursday morning. The move follows weeks of Ukraine's attacks on Moscow that have put pressure on President Vladimir Putin. The New York Times notes at least 18 people were killed and 80 injured in the attack, officials said, as firefighters raced to extinguish blazes in several districts of the capital. Meantime, Alabama, Georgia, and Mississippi are part of a proposed route map for two massive gas pipelines that would span nearly 500 miles and cross hundreds of waterways. Project opponents say it would primarily benefit other states, not Alabama residents, and would increase reliance on fossil fuels.
6: Cindy Lowry is executive director of Alabama Rivers Alliance. She says Alabama communities, some of the most vulnerable, are being asked to bear the risk for energy they may not even need.
7: Increasing this infrastructure for needs that we don't fully believe are justified, and particularly needs that are predominantly claimed for another state, Georgia, for their data centers and their energy needs, is just a lot of impact on Alabama residents that bring a lot of concerns to us.
6: Kinder Morgan, the company behind the projects, says the pipelines are needed to meet growing energy demand in the Southeast. I'm Tramell Gomes.
3: And this summer, crowds are flocking to a series of rallies called the Cross-Border Days of Solidarity. They'll press for workers' rights as the Trump administration renegotiates the U.S.-Mexico-Canada trade deal. The three countries missed the July 1st deadline to extend the USMCA, triggering a series of annual reviews over the next decade. Will Willetsko, director of the California Trade Justice Coalition, believes President Donald Trump is trying to escape his past mistakes.
8: Rather than try to distance himself from the pact he called the greatest trade deal ever, and promise would bring jobs foreign into the country, he should be taking its mandated review serious and pushing for the changes needed to actually create jobs, raise wages, and balance trade for working families.
3: In future talks, activists are asking the feds to prioritize people over corporate profits, to reject a race to the bottom that attempts to pit working people and free countries against one another, and to emphasize shared interest in well-paying jobs. Trump says his primary concern involves trade deficits with Mexico and Canada. Next up, families who immigrated to Illinois may be breathing a sigh of relief after the Supreme Court upheld birthright citizenship, but their allies argue it doesn't change the equal rights barriers still facing U.S.-born kids of parents without legal status. Zane Lacani with the Women's Refugee Commission points to the federal child tax credit, with Republicans last year pushing through changes that blocked eligibility for these households.
9: So this is a way in which you do not get those vital life-sustaining benefits to which you are entitled to as a U.S. citizen because one of your parents is an immigrant.
3: She cites regulations limiting access to public housing and other benefits for mixed-status families. This is Public News Service. As you may have heard, the U.S. Supreme Court has upheld West Virginia and Idaho's bans on transgender athletes, allowing more than two dozen states to keep similar policies in place.
10: The court ruled these bans are consistent with Title IX and the Federal Equal Protection Clause. It comes almost a year after the High Court upheld Tennessee's law banning the use of puberty blockers and hormone therapy by transgender teens. Jay Gia Loving with the Genders and Sexualities Alliance Network says this deprives trans kids of valuable experiences.
11: Cases like this try to create moral panic, but what they're actually doing is threatening the entire next generation's access to a full school experience, a full sports and like physical exercise experience, because we know sports are not just an exclusive experience for athletes.
10: Data from the Movement Advancement Project finds 50% of transgender youth from ages 13 to 17 live in states with laws banning them from participating in sports consistent with their gender identity. The court's ruling only impacts the 27 states that already have active bans. I'm Edwin J. Vieira.
3: And big trucks and SUVs are contributing to a sharp rise in pedestrian deaths, which have gone up 75% since 2009 in California and across the country. That's according to a new investigation from the New York Times.
12: The Times found that about 3,000 pedestrians killed between 2016 and 2024 would be alive today if cars hadn't increased in size in recent years. Joe Young with the Insurance Institute for Highway Safety says their research shows larger cars carry a greater risk.
13: Getting hit with a low-sloped front end like you'd have on a traditional passenger vehicle versus a taller, very blunt front end like you'd see in many of the modern pickups, there was about a 44% increase in the likelihood of a fatality.
12: These days, the hoods on SUVs and trucks are so high that people are thrown down into the path of the vehicle and get run over, causing much greater injury. I'm Suzanne Potter.
14: Finally, a pilot program in North Carolina studied how focusing on non-medical intervention could impact residents' health. A report from the Shep Center at the University of North Carolina, Chapel Hill, shows the Healthy Opportunities Pilot Program, or HOP, took place in 33 counties across the state.
15: Participants were Medicaid recipients who had at least two chronic conditions, ranging from food insecurity to homelessness. Katie Huber at the Duke Margolis Institute for Health Policy says HOP connected clients with community-based services to address their chronic conditions.
16: I think there's about 29 different services that can be offered, but really ranging from anything from a food box with healthy fruits and vegetables to car repairs or rides to job interview, assistance with first month's rent and security deposit to kind of get into housing.
15: I'm Frieda Ross reporting.
14: This is Mike Clifford for Public News Service. 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
17: This is the story of you, where you came from, how and why you were born.
18: Yes, it's time for another of those pleasant country get-togethers with America's favorite cowboy,
19: Peter Beauchamp.
20: It would be hard to say whether the jukebox caused the death of human speech or whether music came to fill an already widening void. But unless the music is stopped now, the human race, mumbling, snapping its fingers and twitching its hips, will sink back into an amoebic state where it will take a coagulation of hundreds of teenagers to make up a single unit of vital force.
21: Meanwhile, behind the facade of this innocent-looking bookstore, there lurks the secret workshop of a strange Albanian genius.

0: Well, I would think I was about 10 when I decided that I wanted to be an artist. Maybe even younger, I don't know. I'm positive when I was 10 I knew that, yeah.
1: Was that anybody's influence or entirely your idea?
0: Well, I would think it was mine. I mean, I can't remember. Later on, of course, people encouraged me.
1: Oh, yes, later on.
0: But I think at the time, one just decided that's what you want to do. I mean, I kept changing my mind. For all I know, I might have kept thinking maybe I'd be an engine driver, but I don't think... I mean, I've always thought of myself as a rather ordinary artist, really.

0: A lot of people would say, why not paint from a photograph? Why go to the bother of standing out in front of the trees when you
1: paint?
0: Well,
1: I mean, you just get a totally different reaction. I mean, I think in the end, the world doesn't quite look like photographs. Cameras give you a certain kind of view, but it's not quite the human view, I think. The idea of being able to work on a big scale outside is terrific. Remember, there's so much to look at, actually. I mean, if you're painting, you're editing. You're forced to be. But I love the knobbly things.
2: I'm eating all the Maltesers.

0: I love looking at the world. I get intense pleasure from my eyes.
1: And it was that love of the world around him that David Hockney tried to bring to life through his art. A working-class Bradford lad who'd always known he wanted to be an artist, David Hockney first shot to fame when he moved to California in the swinging 60s. His pop art swimming pool paintings capturing a moment in time.
2: Painting can be a wonderful, marvellous thing. It always was, and it still will be.
3: It wasn't just paint with David. It was iPads, faxes, opera sets, any different medium which caught his eye and captured his imagination. It was a different way to produce beautiful art.
1: As we saw at Saltaire today, whatever he used to create, David Hockney's colourful, optimistic art attracts fans from every generation.
4: He's a Yorkshire lad and he's one of ours, and that's what makes it so important. I feel like that's inspirational to show kids of any age, you know, look at his amazing artworks and be inspired.
5: I was particularly inspired by him during lockdown when all his iPad art became so famous, and I started copying it myself.
0: I love looking at the world. I get intense pleasure from my eyes.

0: you've lived in California the length of time I did, it is fantastic watching not just a bush change, but the whole area. And, you know, again, every day, it'll be a different colour. I mean, look at the variety in the trees. There's a hell of a lot you can see, isn't there? The textures. There's so much to look at, actually. I mean, if you're painting, you're editing. You're forced to be, but the idea of being able to work on a big scale outside is terrific. Remember, Constable, when he did his those big canvases, they were all done indoors. He did it from memory because of technical problems. I mean, his main technical problem, he didn't have tubes of paint. He only had bladders of paint.
1: This is about 20 or 30 years before the first metal tube.
0: That's it. So he would have great difficulty working outside. The invention of a collapsible tube opened up impressionism. I mean, meaning you should suddenly work anywhere. I mean, these are
1: fresh, ready-mixed colours you can use.
0: Yeah, I mean, it's technology is altering things. When it's probably doing that all the time.

He doesn't even know where he's at. The artist walks among the flowers, appreciating the sun. He does this all his waking hours. But is it really so wrong? They sit in front of their TVs, saying, hey, this is fun. And they laugh at the artist, saying he doesn't know how to have fun. The best things in life are truly free.

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everyone and friends and family, saying, hey, get a job. Why do you

0: The story of an artist from Daniel Johnson could be the story of the artist David Hockney. We heard a lot of words from him, scored with music from the Talking Heads, For Artists Only from East River Pipe, True Colors from Cyndi Lauper, Time for Three, Daniel O'Halloran, and David Hockney himself, the artist from 10 Years Old. Great new track from Monet and Jeremy, Happening, Happening Right Now. Drive My Car, The Word, and What You're Doing, a blend from The Beatles' Love. One Thing at a Time from Courtney Barnett. John Hiatt and Jerry Douglas in their long black electric Cadillac. And we opened up in Hands Cove with Ken and Brad Colander. All mixed up, Peter Beauchamp. Glad you tuned in. Lots more to get to. Lots more David Hockney and art. Art for art's sake.
1: Art! That's what I'm talking about. The very apex of your art. I want to hear your sinews crack and strain.
2: Can't find it.
3: Pardon?
2: The tree.
3: Huh?
2: The tree of knowledge. Come in, it says, and get under the tree. Where do you keep it?
3: The next bar is about a block and a half down the street. You can't miss it.
2: I know where all the bar rooms are. I thought I'd stop a moment in yours. What do you say? You gonna set them up?
4: I want your souls to enter those microphones.

Another morning, another motel bed, another city waiting up ahead. Light another menthol to clear my mind of those memories I pretend to forget, 'cause I always want to live without regrets. But yeah, I still think of her from time to time. And is she still living across the hill?

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For a moment, I thought she was mine, 'cause she had a voice I just wanted to believe. She said her mother was full.

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Another morning, another motel bed, another city waiting up ahead, and another small

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3: Do you like music?
4: Yes.
3: Why don't you put a record on?

How do you paint memorable pictures? Nobody knows, really. I mean, it's a memorable picture, the biggest one. But you don't know you're doing them because there's no formula. If there was a formula, there'd be a lot more memorable pictures. And there aren't that many. Most are forgettable, aren't they?

I mean, I am nearly 80, so there's 60 years of work. Some people saw my work as a bit bitty, but I think there's a continuity to it. An attitude to space and time. Time is elastic, and I play with that idea. People look at them, children look at them. Names don't mean a thing to children. They're just reacting to what's there. Well, I know children like my art. I think that's rather good, I think. When you're painting, it's now. I like to live in the now. That's all there is now, isn't it, actually?

0: Are You Glad? Are You Glad to Be in America? From the late James Blood Olmer, gone at 86. We also heard him doing Election, which reminded me a little of Frere Jacques, and Celebrations for a Gray Day from Mimi and Richard Farina, Oh He Dead, More Than I Needed, and Rory Hayes with Frere Jacques. David Hockney himself, I Like to Live in the Now, Don't Waste My Time from 4 Afro Nick, Shirley Smith with Soul Shouting, Who's Afraid of Virginia Woolf from Jimmy Smith, and we opened up with Us Three, Cool Cat. All mixed up, Peter Beauchamp, glad you tuned in. Lots more to get to, including this, Blue Guitar from David Hockney.
1: They said you have a blue guitar, you do not play things as they are. The man replied, things as they are changed upon the blue guitar. And they said then, but play you must a tune beyond us yet ourselves, a tune upon the blue guitar of things exactly as they are. I mean, I'd begun the actions, then I thought that the title, I just thought I would call it The Blue Guitar by David Hockney, inspired by Wallace Stevens, who was inspired by Pablo Picasso. And the names could get bigger as they go down. The source of the poem was a painting of Picasso. So I'm turning the poem back into a painting and etching. When I read it, see, I loved the phrase, you do not play things as they are, because Philistine response to Picasso was, you do not paint things as they are. Well, there's no such thing as things as they are. In painting, where you deceive the eye with all sorts of devices to make things look as they are. I don't know, the poem just triggered ideas in my head, so I started making drawings which are just inventions, which was a change for me from the past 2 years. So in the painting, for instance, there's things... the coloured line right at the top is simply a coloured line, so that's absolutely as it is. There's no illusion there that the water falling is illusionistic, and you make references to other kinds of painting. I mean, playing games like that seemed such fun to me. I just went on and on.

I've studied martial arts now for 50 years. It was a Zen master, Takuan Soho, Japan. And he was the teacher of the most famous swordsman, Miyamoto Musashi. But Takuan Soho never picked up a sword. One of his manuals is called The Unfettered Mind, which is basically the way that we play the music, which is basically the principle of martial arts, which is no mind. No mind. Once you think about it, it's gone.

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6: Very big day here at the Supreme Court, the final day of decisions, and we're watching a couple of big cases.
4: Hi, Paul Fisher. The Supreme Court dropped some end-of-term bombshells just in time for the 4th of July. The justices went home and won't be back till the first Monday in October.
6: That's right, the opinion on birthright citizenship just came down here at the High Court, authored by Chief Justice Roberts.
4: As expected, the court rejected Trump's attempt to end birthright citizenship. Another day in the park. I think it was the 4th of July. Upholding the Constitution's guarantee of citizenship. To anyone born in the U.S., and singing for
7: a song. Oh dear, what they rule. Well, I need to read the opinion, okay? But obviously that's, I mean, you could say that's a textualist, originalist view.
8: And that today we learned from the Supreme Court that one thing did and still holds true, that if you are born in the United States, you are a citizen of the U.S.
4: Talk about shocking but not surprising. It may be shocking to some that the court wasn't unanimous, but not surprising to some that the dissenters included Justices Thomas and Alito. Funny days in the park, every day's the 4th of July. And they were joined by Gorsuch. Partially joined by Kavanaugh, who said Congress could change birthright citizenship. Song, In other words, birthright citizenship was upheld by only 6-3, and in some respects, only 5-4. The birthright ruling ran 194.

0: The justices upheld state laws that say schools may ban trans athletes from girls and women's sports teams. West Virginia AG McCuskey says it's a win for Title IX for women in sports.
1: I'll know is that on the Title IX decision, we are at 9-0, and on the 6-3 side of the equal protection, the justices were very measured, the liberal justices, in discussing how this case hadn't been factually developed enough. And so this is really a huge victory for common sense. It's a huge victory for female sports.

0: House Democratic Caucus Chair Aguilar says it's a loss for equal protection under the Constitution.
1: This is unfortunate. This is a group that prides themselves on states rights, and I think being a kid is hard enough these days, and for these justices and for politicians. To say that they know better is incredibly tough.

0: We tend to believe in leaving this up to local sports organizations and groups who have figured this out. The International Olympic Committee has figured this out. Where I live and where Ted lives, the California Interscholastic Federation has figured out rules of the road.
1: If I wish we'd never met, I wouldn't know the way I got here.
0: I don't know why those decisions can't be made locally, and why we can't allow coaches and teachers and parents and kids to arrive at a conclusion that they can live with.
2: The analysts on SCOTUS blog say this sets the stage for a future case on whether trans athletes must be banned from women's sports teams. And another ruling in favor of unlimited campaign spending by Deep Pockets. Throughout limits on political parties coordinating their spending directly with candidates for federal office. Once again, on the idea that wads of cash equal free speech rights and money talks.

By 5-4, the court upheld laws in more than a dozen states that mail-in ballots can still be counted even when the post office delivers them late, so long as they're postmarked by Election Day. This was a big loss for Trump, but made it likely Trump would push Congress even harder to pass a so-called SAVE Act, the voter ID law that would bar the counting of mail-in ballots that arrive after Election Day.

0: 5-4, the court ruled the Federal Reserve is special, and the independence of the Fed is crucial. And Trump could not just fire Fed Reserve Board Governor Lisa Cook without a legitimate cause. But in a companion case, the court made clear the Fed is the exception that proves the rule. A new rule that overturns decades of precedent that federal agencies have some independence. By 6-3, the justices overturned that and said that Trump could fire Rebecca Slaughter, a member of the Federal Trade Commission, without giving any specific reason.
1: Well, I am very sad for America. Honestly, first and foremost, I'm very worried about a future where presidents like President Trump can wield this enormous grant of executive power that the Supreme Court just handed to him in order to reward his friends and punish his enemies.
0: It means Trump can fire federal regulators from any federal agency for any reason, or no reason. Except for the Fed.
1: What I'm worried about the most is the way the agencies that are going to use tools that were set up to be applied neutrally, without fear or favor, instead to create enormous fear by wielding incredible favors at the president's behest.

So yes, just in time for Independence Day, the court wiped away 100 years of regarding federal regulators making independent decisions based on their expertise. Not whether the president likes their decisions or even likes them. The court refused to hear an appeal in the first E. Jean Carroll case, in which Trump was ordered to pay her $5 million for sexual abuse and for defaming her. The court let the verdict stand.

0: It's become a cliche to call each new example of Trump's words and deeds shocking but not surprising. But some of Trump's latest words and deeds are next level shocking but not surprising. Now he's throwing Republicans in Congress under the bus, right before the midterms. One of the latest cases in point, Trump suddenly pulling the plug on a ceremony to sign a new bipartisan housing bill into law. Legislation creating more housing, more affordable housing, and curbing private equity firms buying up housing in bulk to control the market. One of the few things Republicans could say they supported that actually helps consumers and addresses the issue of affordability. But Trump even went so far as to badmouth the housing bill.
1: The housing bill is housing. I made billions of dollars with housing. I know housing better than anybody, maybe anywhere. It's all about the interest rate. Lower the interest rates, you can have all the housing you want. But you have to understand, I don't want to hurt people that own houses too. These people, for the first time in their lives, they have valuable houses. They become rich. I don't want to hurt them either. What you want to do is what's good for everyone, get the interest rates down. We have this numbskull that was the head of the Fed before, and he's a stupid person. And we call him too late because he was too late with the interest rates all the time. We need low interest rates. Low interest rates will solve everything. We'll solve that. Now, despite that, we're doing well with housing.
0: Trump said he won't sign the housing bill unless Congress first passes his voter ID law, a law that makes it harder to vote and imposes heavy restrictions on voting by mail.
2: The whole idea behind the SAVE Act is trying to push a mythology that our elections aren't secure, are rigged. That's not true. The problem with the SAVE Act is that they don't really care about the voter ID provision. That's not why they're pushing the SAVE Act. They care about a provision that would create a national voter list that would allow Trump to go in and take people out of it so he could claim that the wrong people voted in state elections. It's actually why a lot of Republicans in the Senate don't support the SAVE Act. Donald Trump is the most unpopular president in the recent history of this country, and so he is trying to rig the election.
0: Of course, Trump's so-called Save America ID law is all in service of Trump's election lie. That he won 2020, which he didn't, and claim future voter fraud if Democrats win the midterms, and maybe the 2020 presidential elections too.

0: Speaking of which,
1: days of drinking with Davidoff, I just get an inkling to go on home.
0: Speaker Mike Johnson told Republicans that if Democrats win the midterms, not to worry.
1: The sun's coming up and the birds are out singing. I let myself into my pad.
0: He'll protect them from Democrats.
2: The president's family, the cabinet, his donors and friends, half of you in this room will be targeted.
1: Pithecanthropus erectus already on.

0: Perhaps his choice of words could have been better. A bad sound with a blue moon in your eye. Walk the snow. But maybe that's what happens when the House Speaker sounds more like the White House Speaker. Leave it to Thomas Massie, then, the Republican primaried out of office by Trump, to spend his last months in Congress calling out Trump's claims of election fraud.
1: Vote for the Save Act, but I think it's a distraction from our real problems. I think it's ironic that we control the House, the Senate, the Supreme Court, and the White House, and we're yelling election fraud. I mean, we won all the damn elections.

0: Speaking of Thomas Massey. He's not the only YOLO Republican, as in you only live once Republican, giving interviews. YOLO, because these are the Republicans who were either primaried out of a new term or didn't even run because Trump planned to primary them. But they're still in office until the new Congress is sworn in, so they have no reason to hold back for fear of Trump retaliation. You only live once. So there was YOLO Republican Senator Tom Tillis on Trump's acting director of Intel, Bill Pulte, and on Trump's false claims of voter fraud.
1: Well, first, I think you know my position on Pulte. I don't think he should be in the administration, let alone in charge of DNI. He is singularly responsible for 702 beginning to go dark. Because of a lack of confidence in him in that role. So he needs to get out. We need to get a credible person in the role. And frankly, I think ultimately we should end DNI and go back to the intelligence community, the posture that we had before 9/11. We just have to address the lapses that were addressed through DNI. I think we're past that now after 25 years. My goodness, we should be able to have interagency integration. We should eliminate the DNI, and we should eliminate Pulte from the DNI until that happens. I am concerned that we're going to continue to cast doubt on elections in November and erode what has been a 250-year tradition of a peaceful transition of power. You know, I have people telling me I need to implement the SAVE Act immediately in North Carolina in a state that has voter ID. It was passed when I was Speaker. We've enhanced it even since then. And the president's won three times. Why do I, over the next 4 months, have to try to pursue the impossible task of implementing a bill that simply can't be implemented in that time frame? Why are we doing more things to undermine our confidence in elections rather than getting the strong message out that will win for Republicans this year? Talk about the emergence and the rise of the Democrat Socialist of America. Accept that the voting laws are going to be fundamentally what they are today. Win by them. Win by the good results that Republicans have produced and stop undermining the confidence in the elections. This is a bedrock of our 250-year history of success.

And yet, Tom Tillis says, after meeting and talking with Todd Blanche, he's inclined to vote to confirm him as Trump's Attorney General.

0: and YOLO Republican Senator Bill Cassidy come on down and talk about how you stood up to Trump when he came to the Senate the other day.
1: The Senate is a separate body, separate from the presidency. I think we're seeing that.
2: Do you think the president understands that?
1: I don't know if the president does. Sometimes he acts as if Congress is merely an appendage. Mm-hmm. And frankly, sometimes Congress acts like it's an appendage. But that said, I think you got the message yesterday. Congress wants to be read in. And Congress has our rules and procedures that our founding fathers set up. And they set it up precisely so that there would not be too powerful of an institution of a presidency.
3: The rocks become liquid, the liquid it turns into a gas. And eventually the skies, they turn to glass. But guess who stayed?
1: Designed to reflect all of the American people, not just the will of one person.
2: That's being tested right now.
1: I suppose it's being tested, but hopefully we pass the test.
3: Impossible someday. Dreaming of impossible someday.
0: And yet, Cassidy withdrew his yes vote on invoking the War Powers Act to stop Trump's war on Iran, which seems to echo what he did on RFK Jr. being health secretary. Cassidy, who was also a doctor and vehemently opposed to RFK Jr.'s vaccine cynicism and bogus claims that the measles vaccine caused autism. Or that Tylenol in pregnancy is linked to autism.

0: Tom Tillis may be inclined to give Todd Blanche the benefit of the doubt and vote to confirm him as Attorney General. But Democrats like Jamie Raskin are a firm no.
1: Gotta beat the clock. Gotta organize. Gotta quit your job.
0: Because of what Blanche has already done as acting Attorney General.
2: We have been able to move a number of things through the discharge petition process. And look, there are two parts to Donald Trump's fraudulent settlement with himself.
1: God damn, something ain't right. Night sweats, baby, in the middle of the night.
2: One is this $1.776 billion political slush fund money that is given to him in order to give to the Proud Boys, the Oath Keepers, the other cop-beating convicted criminals who are his private militia.
1: Now tell me, what's the cost in that shit? And everything you lost, tell me what.
2: The other part of it is an absolute amnesty, a self-pardon for him, his family, and all of his businesses. Not just from criminal prosecution, but from
1: ripples. It's facing time. The sin is smooth. Self-checkout line.
2: Civil prosecution. It goes further even than the Supreme Court's decision to immunize him from criminal prosecution for felonies that he commits in office. So, the Attorney General has said, oh, it's not moving forward.

0: Of course, you know, if you're in a car and you're at a stop sign, you're not moving forward, but 5 seconds later you are. And the minute, you know, anybody looks away, they're going to be moving forward with this. They already gave millions of dollars to Michael Flynn, to Carter Page, to the family of Ashley Babbitt. And this is what they want to do. It's like, you know, who wants to be a mega millionaire? And so we need to put it into law that they cannot use our money like this. It's completely unconstitutional both to give the president any money beyond his salary in office, but also to give anybody money in order to compensate them for insurrection.
1: Hello, I'm Dan Rather, and you're listening to What's the Frequency, Kenneth? With musical host Paul Fisher in New York City.

0: funny thing happened to private equity billionaire Leon Black when he showed up to give voluntary testimony to the House Oversight Committee on his ties to Jeffrey Epstein. I was speaking to myself again just yesterday. When he stopped giving voluntary answers, he was slapped with subpoenas and ordered to return at a later date. Just saying that I have a soul out here for you. Especially when he was asked to explain NDAs, non-disclosure agreements, with a number of women. And I'm gonna throw my arms around the world someday.
1: Surrender this. I have just issued two subpoenas to Mr. Black. One for all the NDAs that he is party to, and second for a deposition on July 16th. So this is a result of refusing to answer specific questions about the NDAs and the terms. I was walking by myself again just yesterday. We believe that information is vital. Wandering through the back roads of my mind. To our investigation. Saying that I have a
2: better soul out here for you. There are real accusations and there are survivors who have accused Mr. Black of horrific things. He gave Jeffrey Epstein approximately $150 million. We still do not know for what. Language between us wherever I go. And so to issue subpoenas for those NDAs and the documents and also for Mr. Black to appear under oath. Answering questions and on video is incredibly important. So I just want to add that I completely support the chairman, completely support this decision, and it's a way of getting all the information.
3: Can you talk to the unprecedented nature of this? I mean, we've heard from you guys during these closed door interviews, but we haven't seen a point where you've had to come out because the witness wasn't being
2: forced. There's no question that as soon as this interview started, that the witness was not going to answer critical questions. When you ask questions about NDAs that relate directly to women and possible abuse, and you're unwilling to answer questions, I think we got to elevate this. And the reality is that Mr. Black was unwilling to have an important conversation. And so the subpoena for the documents and the subpoena for him to appear were absolutely the right moves and the right decision. The tone is that he's not answering questions. And this is someone that's central to the investigation and central to what we understand is real abuse. And so who gives Jeffrey Epstein $150 million and for what? Why are there NDAs with multiple NDAs from what we understand, and you're unwilling to answer any questions about them? So he needs to come in under oath, and I'm glad that's going to happen.
0: I think it's fair to ask what sort of precedent this might set when acting AG, now Trump's official nominee for AG, Todd Blanche, sits down for a voluntary interview with the Oversight Committee.

0: because some of these children have been born here and their parents were not. You got to think about how long TPS has been in effect for Haitians, you know, since the earthquake. So it's scary, and it's just the thought of my community being ripped apart is terrifying.
1: I think it's the president that should show gratitude and understand the roots of who he is, you know, never forget his facticity, because he claimed to be a good Christian. He got also religious leaders who even went to the White House, pray over him, and quoting the Bible all the time. We got to lead by example.

It's been a few days, but let's not forget the High Court's two end-of-term decisions on migrants. In one, the justices said migrants seeking asylum, who were stopped at the Mexican border, cannot make an asylum claim because they haven't legally arrived in the U.S. In the other, the court said Trump and DHS can revoke temporary protected status for hundreds of thousands of Haitians and Syrians, and by implication, other migrants from other countries with temporary protected status, and deport them, even if they lived here for decades.

0: Homeland Secretary Mark Wayne Mullen says, yes, that's what it means.
1: Will they be all deported back to their home countries, Haiti and Syria? And when will these deportations start? Will it be immediately?
2: Well, Jake, first of all, temporary protective status was never intended to be permanent. And there's a lot of people that came over here 15, 20 years ago underneath TPS that's already changed their status. The whole time these individuals have been here underneath the temporary protective status, they could have applied for a visa, they could have applied for LPR, they could have applied for different directions. But the status itself can be ended in its name itself by saying temporary.
0: When Mullen was asked about the State Department's warning that it's unsafe for Americans to even travel to Haiti, Mullen said, well, that warning was only for Americans. No, really. Even Republican Governor Mark DeWine of Ohio knows better.

0: knows, the mass deportations won't be good for Americans either.
1: Well, I think it's a mistake for a number of reasons. First of all, to go back to what you were just discussing, you cannot fly into Port-au-Prince today. The U.S. carriers are prohibited from going in there. They've extended that ban. Federal officials, the United States, have extended that ban into September now. And, you know, it's been there for a long time. The reason they can't go in there is because these gang leaders who control a good part of Haiti today shoot at the planes when they come in. So that's certainly one thing. You pointed out, advisories, heavy advisories. U.S. citizens do not go into Haiti. It's a very, very dangerous. Place. Just this last week, several more school children were killed just because gangs were shooting back and forth. The gangs control a significant part of Haiti, so it is clearly not safe. Anybody who has followed Haiti over a long, extended period of time knows that it's worse than it has, frankly, ever been, and certainly in recent memory. But the other point is, it is not in the United States' interest, certainly not in Ohio's interest, to have people who are working every single day, who are supporting a family, who are buying houses, fixing up old houses, starting businesses, and then put deep roots in this country and really are contributing, and yank them out. I mean, look at what the mayor of Springfield says. Mayor says that is a huge, huge mistake. They're contributing. Rob Rue says they're contributing greatly. Mistake to do that. I would cite also the two Ohio congressmen who have probably the most Haitians, Republicans who have the most Haitians in their district, voted in favor of the extension of TPS. So what I would hope that the Trump administration would do is reconsider this. Look at how it's going to impact states like Ohio.

In Ohio, the Haitians are working primarily in manufacturing. They're also working in the food area. But if you look at where they're working across the country, probably the most important area they're working is in healthcare. It's Haitians who many times are taking care of your mom or your dad who has Alzheimer's. Taking care of family members who might be in a nursing home. And to say we're going to pull all of those out, it's just not in our own self-interest.

It seems that I was greatly mistaken. To see how folks who would keep the president accountable, how they side with him on everything that he says. Or everything that he does.

which means there is no check and balance. The president has that free way in front of him to do whatever he wants to do, unfortunately. And most of the time to a minority group of people.

0: honest with you, I don't know. I don't really understand.
1: English roast and French fries.
0: You can have like maybe a community of 60 people.
1: No, not a dinner menu. A recipe for climate change in the UK and Europe.
0: The weather changing from second to second. You know.
2: In France, half of the country is now under red alert.
0: And then a second later, it's not raining. Or maybe there's a storm, and then the storm instantly stops within a second. And it can change.
2: Says temperatures are expected to climb to 41 degrees Celsius.
0: No rain. You know what I mean? And then a community of 60 people, so I believe in that.
1: The latest heat wave brought record high triple-digit temperatures to Paris. So hot, they closed the Eiffel Tower during peak heat.
0: It's like a fixed thing for, you know, a long point of time.
3: Well, as you just mentioned there, at least half of the French population has been placed under a red heat alert. That is the highest heat warning here in France. Dozens of other regions placed under orange alert, the second highest warning. Highest temperatures expected to hit across past parts of western France.
0: It's like the idea of people believing in that the earth is round and the planets are round.
3: And of course, there have been other serious consequences too. You have hundreds of schools which have been closed across the country. I spoke to teachers over the weekend who told me that already last week, when temperatures hadn't reached their peak,
0: studied the space of space. And they've realised that you can actually...
3: They arrived in classrooms that were so hot that it was simply impossible to continue giving their students classes. So that, of course, has knock-on effects on parents of children as well, who have to take time off work to look after their kids.
0: You are what belief you are, and you're even locked into that eternally.
3: And, of course, there's also the impact on transport. I'm standing in front of a Gare du Nord, as you mentioned, one of Paris and France's busiest railway stations.
0: All your beliefs, and it don't matter, because at the end of the day, when you...
3: But as Jean Castex, the head of the SNCF, France's national rail operator, said in a press conference on Sunday evening, the problem is that France's rail infrastructure simply isn't equipped and wasn't designed to handle the kind of heat we're seeing now. It wasn't the rails weren't designed to handle heat of up to 40 to 50 degrees Celsius. Neither were the overhead cables or the signalling. So it's for those reasons that you're likely to see a lot of disruption on the railway services today and further on in the week.
1: Coincided with a first-of-a-kind climate change decision from a court in Paris. The French company Total Energies was ordered to turn over data on the climate impact of its products by those who use them and to draw up a plan to address it. Stopped short of ordering the company to take action to reduce emissions or cut production, at least for now.
4: Tonight, the breaking news here, this life-threatening heat now moving in. Extreme heat warnings across much of the country tonight.
1: On this side of the Atlantic, where heat waves are already in progress,
4: Kansas all the way to the Northeast,
1: you still won't hear Trump's NOAA or Weather Service talk about climate change. Not even when they announced this year's return of El Nino could be among the strongest, possibly even the strongest ever on record, triggering weather extremes from heat and drought in some places, torrential rains and flooding in others. So you'd hardly expect NOAA and the Weather Service to talk about climate changes generating more and hotter heat waves in Europe. So the New York Times and other news outlets went looking elsewhere for an explanation. Turns out Europe is warming faster than any other continent, according to Climameter, a science group studying links between global warming and weather extremes. Heat waves in Europe have become more common. Before 1989, you had one, say, every 5 years. Now it's at least every year. And like other heat domes, it doesn't cool off at night. Data from climate scientists at the Swiss University in Zurich found one heat wave followed another heat wave, because the first one dries up the land, so the sun heats up the air, triggering the next heat wave.
5: Timothée now does this every evening. He's using his fan to try and expel as much hot air as possible. It's 36 degrees Celsius in his apartment.
6: You can really feel the heat. It's suffocating. It's even worse than it is outside.
5: Many people are heading outside to find relief where they can.
7: It's a slightly more open space here, which traps the heat less than stone buildings.
8: Maximum temperatures at this time of year should be around 20 to 25 degrees Celsius most of the time. At the moment, temperatures aren't dropping below this, even at night. Sometimes we aren't even going under 25 degrees. It's remarkable.
5: The nights are set to remain extremely hot, with temperatures around 30 degrees Celsius. It's a tall mountain, but worth the climb. In some areas,
1: as usual, greenhouse gases are blamed for it. And studies, including research from the Potsdam Institute for Climate Impact, found a specific change high above the northern hemisphere. Namely, the jet stream has split into two branches, and the double jet stream is lasting longer, producing hotter heat waves that last longer, and heat domes that just don't go away. Well, I ain't got no place to be.
9: I think it's important to stay hydrated. Might as well take it in the sea.
10: Horrible. It's not very nice. There's no shades. You've got no let up. You can see it out here. It's baking.
11: And are you taking any precautions to manage the conditions?
10: Just drink water. That's all you can do, really.

0: Any sign of potentially clocking off early today if it gets too hot?
1: Hear this look on your face, seeing me standing there at the top of life's lonely hill.
2: I doubt it. As long as the panels go winning, we might be going home early, but yeah, there's work to be done.
3: Absolutely terrible. No air conditioning in this vehicle. Obviously, I can't, might better get in my car. Get the air conditioning on it.
0: Are you taking any extra precautions to manage the weather?
3: Ice one. Put it in the freezer last night. To go keep cool, rehydrated.
4: Justice Thomas, can we ask who you were meeting with today?
5: What'd you say?
4: Can we ask who you were meeting with this afternoon?
5: What'd you say?
4: Who were you meeting with this afternoon?
5: Oh, nobody.
4: You weren't meeting with the speaker, you were in
5: his office. God, no.
4: So what are you doing up here?
5: Oh, just walking.
4: No meetings in particular?
5: I'm going to tell you about.
4: Tomorrow's going to be a big day at the court, huh? Final day of decisions?
5: Oh, I guess so.
4: You want to give us a sneak peek of some of the decisions?
5: Nope.
4: But you can't tell us why you're up here today, who you're meeting with? Who are you meeting with, sir? Were you up here for any particular reason? No info on who you may have been meeting with? Anyone in House GOP leadership? That's who has offices in there. Any matters you were up here discussing? Any comment on today's decisions and the end of the Supreme Court term?
5: You have good questions.
4: And any comment on the end of the term?
5: You have good questions.
4: Do you want to answer any of them? Any comment at all?
6: Thank you, sir.
4: Thank you, sir. Thank you.

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I'm Paul Fisher.

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8: 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Thank you for listening.
9: KRS-One of Boogie Down Productions. I am a poet. Poets speak poetry, more metaphors than fantasy.
10: So you're a philosopher?
11: Yes. Yes. Yes. Yes.

0: speak.
1: I think very.
2: I left home at 13. Okay. My mom's has a doctorate degree in education. Now, when she had her master's degree, I was 13. My whole thing was I didn't want to stay in school all my life. I didn't want to work all my life, this and that, all my life. It worked out to my advantage, and it worked out to my disadvantage. This was the mentality then at 13. Okay, so I said, I want to sing for a living. Now, imagine you fixing your mouth and telling a person with a master's, you want to sing for a living. So ultimately, she looked at me like I was crazy. And, you know, she said, well, no, you're going to do this first and you're going to do that. And I said, no, I'm not. 13 and a half, I was gone. Out of here.

0: and knowledge will nourish.
1: The life of living on the streets is eat. That's it. That's it. That is it. So it's up to you to add more to your life, whatever it is. So I just chose to add the library onto mine. And I loved it. I could have slept there, really. You read one thing and you want to keep going and you want to keep reading and you want to keep... It's no other feeling that I've ever had. It started around 1983 when I was in a shelter. And Scott was a social worker. One thing led to another, and we had to meet eventually. And we met, and it just so happens that I wrote poetry, and he was a weekend DJ at Broadway RT. So we got together and just, you know, did this.

0: can't bear me. Others try to scare me, sounding intelligent but not yet equivalent. You know what?
1: Hip-hop music is the original music. It's drums, snare, hi-hat, vocals. That's original music.

what hip hop does is play the original boom, bap, boom, bap, boom. You know, the beat that you can feel, your heart beats like the way hip hop goes. And people are just drawn to it. It's like more, you know, more and more each day you listen, you just gotta fall in love with it. It's you. Basically, hip-hop started in Africa. Before any known civilization existed, we had governments and doctors and lawyers and a system of politics. And within this system, the cities, there were people who were known to tell stories with their bongo, and they walk around and you pay them whatever, a goat, a pig, whatever their barter system was then, this is what you'd pay them. And they tell your kids or you a story or message in music. And this is rap music. That was it. Whoever started it then, that's who is the originator. And he would play or she would play and tell a story. It progressed through the slave era when we couldn't grab a bongo anymore and just play. We would sing to each other just in harmony. This is the basis behind gospel music and rhythm and blues music. Stories were told then too. Rap music. We progress along the line. It turns into blues. Mainstream America goes crazy. It's blues. This is it. This is the music we've been waiting for. Blues turns into jazz. Jazz is the new music. Wow, are these kids listening to those crazy horns? Ella Fitzgerald, right? Forgot her lyrics one day at a jazz concert and created a new form of music. Bobby McFerrin updated it and got paid. We're in the 60s now. You know, beating on the call, we singing. Groups getting on the corner just singing. La, la, la, la, la, la, la, la. Berry Gordy got paid. Donna Ross got paid. Stevie Wonder got paid. Smokey Robinson and the Mirror paid. All of them. Kids on the corner. Ghetto kids at that. On the corner. All of that is hip hop. You got to see the string in it. Perception does this. Perception is narrow and it tends to chop things up. You only see that piece you looking at or you concentrating on. So they focusing on blues, focusing on jazz, and they labeling it too. Why can't it just be music?

The main thing we stick to is rhythm. That starts everything off. Rhythm. Rhythm. You get your rhythm. Get that rhythm. And that's the basis for everything. All music. And rhythm was created by Africans.

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And the closest it is to the original, that's the closest it's going to get to the people.

I think hip hop music is more like a means for a ghetto youth, black, white, Chinese, ghetto youth. It is a way for them to air their differences, to air their frustrations.

0: out there peddling.
1: Hip hop to me is going to a level over all other musics only because it's so social. And it'll stay the way you hear it today is the way it'll sound 20 years from now.

0: this is the era of sampling, and it's gotten to a point where major R&B pop producers are sampling to keep up with the hip hop sound. The sampling has always been going on, but the brain act as the computer in the early times when there were no computers. The brain would take in a sample and play it somewhere else, and you'd never know the difference, or play the same one to a different beat. That's all sampling is now. Now we tell the computer to do it. Take this sound here.
1: Now that's what's happening.
0: And put it here.

James Brown is a highly sampled guy, but it's only because the breaks he had fit in so good with rap music. James was into the original doom doom da. Anything that's the original is quickly taken up on and done in another way.

0: we've come up with an idea to change the turntable from an appliance to an instrument, because in the dictionary it's down as an appliance and it's also down as a playing device. We want it as an instrument, meaning it's used in music instead of for music. So we're definitely going to have that done and make a nationwide thing of it. Create a stir, create a campaign over the turntable, because there'll be some people that will challenge us. No, it's not supposed to be an instrument. Prove to me that it's an instrument. Then we'll have to invite them down to the studio for a nice 8-hour session and prove it right then and there what time it is.
1: BDP are the freshest.
2: Turn that down.
0: The music of the youth is the music that I'm into. The youth of rock, Turn Up, Def Leppard, right? But somebody's mother might say, turn that nonsense off. I don't want to hear that. A reggae musician, somebody like Shelly Thunder, Lieutenant Stitchy, you could be blasting the rockers, boy. You know, same West Indian mother would say,

to 20 would be hip hop. Everybody else would come after. That's Whitney Houston. That's Michael Jackson. Faith. That's all of them combined could not outdo rap music. And rap music has still not gained the respect it's supposed to have because the people who are in it are not acting as they supposed to act. Destructive image of Run DMC. The yo, man. Blah, blah, blah, blah, blah, blah. That's good around your block, right? But when you go on national television representing an industry, not you, not your group, an industry, I see if all rappers were able to go on the Grammys and do it, then it wouldn't matter what they did. This was the first and only rap group to go and say, do anything. You know how much of a statement they could have made if they got on the Grammys and did a poem about Nicaragua. They'd be hype. Everybody be like, oh, and it would be a positive move. And as a result, rap music would get a more positive outlook. But no, we do the exact opposite. You gotta go with your sneakers unlaced and the D pass the court. Yeah, come on, man. This is what I mean, the destructive image. And for a while, kids were following this. Japanese people in Japan was wearing Kangos and walking around with their Adidas unloose. People in Brazil and Alaska was even trying to get this gold chain B-boy look. It's played out now. What groups like myself and Public Enemy have done was made it a fad to be intelligent. It's no longer a fad to be stupid.

rap music has stemmed from a violence. You can't escape violence. You just can't. It's a part of our lives. Until the positive people do away with the negative, we will always have violence. This is how people really think. This is how the world is reacting. We're fighting each other. War history will show you that the warriors were children. They were not men of 30, men of even 25. They were usually 18, 19, 20, 21, you know. And if you stayed in the army too long, you got out. This is a world being brought up like this. So now when these kids get in a situation, an army situation, they're in an army. They have no one else to fight but themselves. No one else is there to fight. I'm quite sure that if there was something else to fight, say somebody decided to invade New York or invade America, the kids would be more apt to fighting that war than they would be going overseas and to a place out of your environment, which is another psychological strain, to fight people you don't even know, and so on. If somebody's coming into your country to do something, I can't even say your country, coming into the country to do something, you living here and you being a responsible citizen here in this country, kids everywhere would pick up the guns they already have and start killing people, because these are the warriors. You're not supposed to tell them to stop fighting. You're supposed to tell them to control it. Control your anger and shoot it out towards something positive. Fight the negative. Fight the negative. Let's all pick the negative. You see somebody ripping somebody's chain off, beat him down. Beat him down. Direct your attention that way. But there's no one out here to say it. And I have maybe 6 months before I say it. I'm going to say it on the next album.

0: One. That song was basically just a part of a means of grasping a hip hop audience, or audience that was in crazy violent at this time. I could not fulfill my mission, what I'm doing now, if I had just came out saying stop the violence. They would say, who the hell are you, man? Come on. You know, they could get with it. This is violence. So we had to come out with Criminal Minded first, with songs like Listen to My Nine and so on. And all that was a song about a war between two drug dealers. Something the kids know and see every single day, and they relate to it. We're into reality music.
1: I don't want to

0: straight up whack.
1: I don't do commercial music. I don't do music for Billboard. I don't do music for Grammys. I don't do music for radio. We do music for the kids, the particularly the poor kids, who want someone of a high music stature to relate to them, not talk over them. So this is where Listen to My Nine came about. It's something the kids see every day. If you're not a part of that life, it would seem very gruesome. But, you know, you play it for a junior high school, elementary school kids. They'll tell you in a minute, this is real. This is real. Not Do Me, Baby. This is real. You know, as a result, we get to teach them. We get to go in their heart and in their minds and teach.

To be the best in hip hop, you have to give clear and concise messages, because there's only one audience following hip hop. Everyone else is being put on, but there's a core audience that has followed hip hop from 1979 to right now, and they're growing up. They're not getting any younger. So as hip hop grows, this core audience grows. As this core audience gets older and older and starts to see the traumas of the world and starts to see traumas around their block, things happening to them, people don't want to hear that I got punched in my eye, my girl told me that she was going to leave me, and people don't want to hear that no more. People want to hear Chuck D. People want to hear Illegal Business.

hip hop is going to turn into a thing that people will look up to. They'll say, like, well, if you really want to learn something, pick up a hip hop album. It won't be anymore if you want to dance or whatever. It'll always be for the hip hop crowd that want to get down and so on. But it'll also have a new meaning. I plan to change the course of hip hop personally.

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8: Hello and welcome to the better weather for Wednesday, July 1st. Local early morning temperatures range from 63 degrees in Steventown to 75 in Medusa. Yes, that is where we start off. Regional average soil temperature is 68 degrees. Pond levels today will be medium high. Air quality will be good. Heat advisories are in effect for everyone. Today is going to be bad. Drink plenty of fluids, stay in an air-conditioned room, stay out of the sun, and check up on relatives and neighbors. Do not leave young children and pets in unattended vehicles. Car interiors will reach lethal temperatures in a matter of minutes. If you do not have air conditioning in your home or lack shelter, you can call 211 for assistance locating appropriate shelter from the heat. We get a break in rain chances late this morning, but they return after 2 p.m. Could bring some thunder along with it. We see a high of 96 at 3 p.m. Dew points will be oppressive in the mid-70s. Overnight, temperatures fall to 74 degrees. It will be humid. Tomorrow, it will be even hotter. Sunny skies bake the valley evenly on both sides till it reaches a crazy-sounding 101 degrees at 4 p.m. Overnight, temperatures slip to 75 degrees. Then Friday, high of 98 with a standard summer afternoon rain shower. Chances for some thunder mixed in. Saturday is looking like it will have an even rainier afternoon and a high of 93. Today's tide schedule is high tide at 4:23 a.m., low tide at 11:22 a.m., high tide again at 5:02 p.m., then low tide once again at 11:16 p.m. Today's river temperature will be 69 degrees and the tide strength is average. Sunset today will be at 8:21 p.m., sunrise tomorrow will be at 5:19 a.m. Looking way up, we see X-class flare chances are at 10%. Plasma winds will be average at 420 kilometers per second with an average density of 8 protons per cubic centimeter. Radio propagation conditions are currently pretty good with a level 3 noise floor. There are low chances of aurora this evening. The current sunspot number is 139. And this has been The Better Weather, brought to you by the Catskill Makers Syndicate.
9: The Public News Service Thursday afternoon update. I'm Mike Clifford. The Russian military sent waves of ballistic missiles reaching into the Ukrainian capital city, Kyiv, on Thursday morning. The move follows weeks of Ukraine's attacks on Moscow that have put pressure on President Vladimir Putin. The New York Times notes at least 18 people were killed and 80 injured in the attack, officials said, as firefighters raced to extinguish blazes in several districts of the capital. Meantime, Alabama, Georgia, and Mississippi are part of a proposed route map for two massive gas pipelines that would span nearly 500 miles and cross hundreds of waterways. counties. Project opponents say it would primarily benefit other states, not Alabama residents, and would increase reliance on fossil fuels.
6: Cindy Lowry is executive director of Alabama Rivers Alliance. She says Alabama communities, some of the most vulnerable, are being asked to bear the risk for energy they may not even need.
10: Increasing this infrastructure for needs that we don't fully believe are justified, and particularly needs that are predominantly claimed for another state, Georgia, for their data centers and their energy needs, is just a lot of impact on Alabama residents that bring a lot of concerns to us.
6: Kinder Morgan, the company behind the projects, says the pipelines are needed to meet growing energy demand in the Southeast. I'm Tramell Gomes.
9: And this summer, crowds are flocking to a series of rallies called the Cross-Border Days of Solidarity. They'll press for workers' rights as the Trump administration renegotiates the U.S.-Mexico-Canada trade deal. The three countries missed the July 1st deadline to extend the USMCA, triggering a series of annual reviews over the next decade. Will Willetsko, director of the California Trade Justice Coalition, believes President Donald Trump is trying to escape his past mistakes.
11: Rather than try to distance himself from the pact he called the greatest trade deal ever, and promise would bring jobs foreign into the country, he should be taking its mandated review serious and pushing for the changes needed to actually create jobs, raise wages, and balance trade for working families.
9: In future talks, activists are asking the feds to prioritize people over corporate profits, to reject a race to the bottom that attempts to pit working people and free countries against one another, and to emphasize shared interest in well-paying jobs. Trump says his primary concern involves trade deficits with Mexico and Canada. Next up, families who immigrated to Illinois may be breathing a sigh of relief after the Supreme Court upheld birthright citizenship, but their allies argue it doesn't change the equal rights barriers still facing U.S.-born kids of parents without legal status. Zane Lacani, with the Women's Refugee Commission, points to the federal child tax credit, with Republicans last year pushing through changes that blocked eligibility for these households.
12: So this is a way in which you do not get those vital life-sustaining benefits to which you are entitled to as a U.S. citizen because one of your parents is an immigrant.
9: She cites regulations limiting access to public housing and other benefits for mixed-status families. This is Public News Service. As you may have heard, the U.S. Supreme Court has upheld West Virginia and Idaho's bans on transgender athletes, allowing more than two dozen states to keep similar policies in place.
13: The court ruled these bans are consistent with Title IX and the Federal Equal Protection Clause. It comes almost a year after the High Court upheld Tennessee's law banning the use of puberty blockers and hormone therapy by transgender teens. Jay Gia Loving with the Genders and Sexualities Alliance Network says this deprives trans kids of valuable experiences.
14: Cases like this try to create moral panic, but what they're actually doing is threatening the entire next generation's access to a full school experience, a full sports and like physical exercise experience, because we know sports are not just an exclusive experience for athletes.
13: Data from the Movement Advancement Project finds 50% of transgender youth from ages 13 to 17 live in states with laws banning them from participating in sports consistent with their gender identity. The court's ruling only impacts the 27 states that already have active bans. I'm Edwin J. Vieira.
9: And big trucks and SUVs are contributing to a sharp rise in pedestrian deaths, which have gone up 75% since 2009 in California and across the country. That's according to a new investigation from the New York Times.
15: The Times found that about 3,000 pedestrians killed between 2016 and 2024 would be alive today if cars hadn't increased in size in recent years. Joe Young with the Insurance Institute for Highway Safety says their research shows larger cars carry a greater risk.
16: Getting hit with a low-sloped front end like you'd have on a traditional passenger vehicle versus a taller, very blunt front end like you'd see in many of the modern pickups, there was about a 44% increase in the likelihood of a fatality.
15: These days, the hoods on SUVs and trucks are so high that people are thrown down into the path of the vehicle and get run over, causing much greater injury. I'm Suzanne Potter.
9: Finally, a pilot program in North Carolina studied how focusing on non-medical intervention could impact residents' health. A report from the Shep Center at the University of North Carolina, Chapel Hill, shows the Healthy Opportunities Pilot Program, or HOP, took place in 33 counties across the state.
17: Participants were Medicaid recipients who had at least two chronic conditions, ranging from food insecurity to homelessness. Katie Huber at
18: afternoon show. I'm your host, Sheila G. Tommy D is still away, as we know, and as he should be. So I'm your host for the time being. I've been your summertime, springtime girl. And we are in the Hudson Valley. We are at wavefarm.org/90.7 FM. 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Listener supported radio show. Leveled up, vibed up radio show. And so it's Sheila G. And, you know, you guys are with me right now. I am. Let me just tell you how WGXC and I flow. We work like this. Sheila knows she has to do the show. Sheila also knows she got errands to do. What does Sheila do? Sheila do it all. unapologetically. So I bring Waveform with me when I'm nursing. Waveform has been with me when I've been sad, when I've been happy, when I'm driving, when I'm shopping, when I'm doing errands. Whatever it be, Waveform be with me. So that's how it be. So I'm sorry, but I'm not sorry. I love my radio show. I love the radio show. I love all the producers, the engineers, the admin, the co-host, the host, everybody. I love everybody on the show. And, you know, it's one of those things where it's entertainment. So right now I'm in the Caribbean Market in Albany because I need a few things. So you're going to hear a lot of background noise from the Caribbean Markets as I look at all the things they have to offer. I'm looking at their sliced kingfish. I'm looking at their red snapper. I am looking at the chocho, the Alaska milk, the fresh ginger, the yellow yam. Can y'all tell me why yellow yam has gone up so much? Yellow yam costs more than steak. I don't understand why that is. I'm also going to get my mom some of her Shirley biscuit them because she loves it. So see, when I come here, I don't come just for me. I'm not selfish like that. I think about all my family members. I think about my partner, the kids, what everybody likes. I get a little something for everybody. I make sure I get something for everybody. Even when the owner is, how can I put it, a little surly. You know, sometimes business owners don't know how to really appreciate their clientele. So they rough them up and they act rough with them, you know. But Caribbean people are known for that. So it's not a lost cause. It's a part of the love. We don't ever say we love you. You say what you want. We don't say we miss you. So you're not buying from me no more. You know, we kind of mix it up a bit. So that's how it goes. Excuse me, sir. Do you have grape nut ice cream?
19: Good afternoon, ma'am. How are you?
18: I'm all right. You see what I'm talking about? I didn't greet him, so he's not going to answer my questions. He's going to respond the way he wants me to respond.
19: Good afternoon,
18: sir. How are you as well? How are you?
19: Who the hell wants to know? Mind your business. I'll ask you first. Mind your business.
18: What about the mix? Rum and raisin with grape nut? Oh boy.
19: All I have is rum and raisin ice cream. I don't have any grape nut. I don't have any rum and raisin. Rum and nut. When I can't say.
18: That's fair. I just have another question for you on the subject of grape nut ice cream. Do you consider it to be the most popular of the three?
19: Yes.
18: So, but you still carry it less than the other two.
19: No, that's an assumption.
18: You're right, it is an assumption. Usually when I'm in here, there's always a lot of rum and raisin, always a lot of rummy nuts.
19: Yeah, because that's the last one that is left.
18: I see.
19: Those are the last two that is left.
18: Mm-hmm.
19: I can bring 200 grape nuts, 10 rum and raisin, 10 rummy nuts. 200 is
18: going
19: to go before the 10.
18: Right.
19: So don't assume anything.
18: You're right.
19: You're making,
18: yes, I know what the assumptions are related to. I do know what those are related to.
19: Huh? Any further questions?
18: That is all. Thank you so much. Thank you. So, you see, I'm out of it. I came here to get my one craving, and my one craving is gone. No, I don't do that one. Don't
19: you?
18: Because I don't. The same way you don't, I don't.
19: No, you
18: I do. That's your problem. That's your problem. I don't want rum and raisin because I don't like raisin in my food. I eat raisin separately. I don't eat it in the food. I eat it outside of the food. So like I would buy this raisin and eat it out of the tin like that, but I won't eat it in food. Sure. Did that answer your question, sir?
19: No, I'm beginning to feel stuff in my head right now, but we're not going to go there right now. This is my family.
18: Right.
20: Today is his Sabbath. You see how spicy he is with somebody who have a Sabbath? This is a spicy Sabbath, people. Spicy. Ooh, this is new. They have a thing called cornbread. I'm going to get that for Louis. He loves anything cornbread related. Oh, and we have to get the cocoa bread because those make the best sandwiches. And just so you know,

0: And I'm not going to say Luis dragged me from missing it. It wasn't like that. But what had happened was he said to me, did you forget something? He's become very intuitive into the ways that one should talk to someone who is cooking the food. And I was like, yes, I did. I did forget something. And so because I did, the soup didn't taste as flavorful as it normally does. But needless to say, it was still a good soup because I made it. So you hear the excitement? You hear the drama? Oh my goodness. Yes, that's right. That's right. Hello, good afternoon. How are you, ma'am? Is this new?
1: That's sexist.
0: You hear this? What happened to the man? You know, put him out time misery. Put him out time misery now.
1: Run, come back there. Run, come back there. And I'm on the phone. And you can't say good afternoon. No, you're coming back here. A kiss.
0: You know why? Because we carry. Women carry. Women do. That's why. All right, ma'am. May I please have a mild patty, please? Thank you. So, guys, as you hear, I'm on the radio, and that man, I told him I was on my radio show, and he didn't spare no kind of talk. He continued to go on with his hangaranging, but that's all right. That's all right. Like I said, the Caribbean island love is different from how Americans show up and how Americans love on you. It's different, and that's okay. That is all right. I've been debating for a while, should I get a Jamaican flag in my car? And some people say no, because if they don't like a Jamaican, they might be entitled to, like, want to hit your car or something like that. I don't consider that to be true. I think if you represent a certain place, if you are proud of where you're from, you should definitely rep as hard as you want, as much as you want, as long as you want. Bear with me 1 minute while I pull up my card here. All right, I got my card. Mm-hmm. Thank you. Yes, guys. So, again, it's 340 Elk. That's the address. And this is where you can find produce, fish, meat, vegetable, all kind of stuff. Even ice cream, even grape nut ice cream. If you don't know what grape nut ice cream is, I can't even school you on that. Thank you so much. I love it here. I try to come back as often as possible. Being from Brooklyn, being a Flatbush girl, this is as close as I can get to getting what I usually get when I go home. The only thing missing is the music. They don't really do a big music thing. You know, like some places you go in Brooklyn, they have a lot of music and stuff. They don't have that here. And then you notice I had to turn on my twang. That's what they call it in Jamaica. When you turn on your twang, which means like you turn on your familiarity, your level of talk for wherever you're talking. And, you know, like, it's not being a chameleon. It's not being a switch. It's not switching, code switching. I simply went home in that place for a little bit of time. I was in there. I was in Jamaica. And I was getting the

hotness than the food. So it's just a state of mind. I really, when people say that, I just kind of give them the look like, well, are you eating cold pizza all week? Like, what are we talking about here? You know? But anyway, I did the one errand I had to do. I really wanted to do two errands, but the other errand kind of was like, it was a miss, because I like to sometimes get a little, I like Kendi's fried chicken. You can't shame me for it. You can't drag me for it. I love me some Kennedy's fried chicken. And I love it when it's halal, when it's on the door, when you know that they're going to be giving it to you that way. It makes you even feel better. And halal is like the other side of kosher. It is food that has been prayed over. It's, you know, it's not giving any antibiotics, that any unnecessary things that will make the products unhealthy for the body, for the spirit, for the mind. So we tend to prioritize buying halal over anything else when we can. And so that's why I like to come up here. When I come up here, I like to get that as well. There's halal grocery stores all along Central, the lower part of Central. But I don't always go into those places because not every halal is halawing for me. I'll say that. Not every halal is halawing for me. Some people have halal, but then they also have their culture. That intersection isn't always the best intersection for everybody. I'm not shaming anyone. I'm not talking about anyone. I'm not saying one culture is better than another. I'm just simply stating my opinion, my fact on what I've interpreted and what I've seen being in that world. And it's just not for me. Not all of it is for me. So yeah, I don't really shop in those places. If I need a quick mango juice, sure, I'm there. If I need a bag of dates, yes, give me some dates. But beyond that, nothing else is happening. Nothing else. So yeah, that's usually what I do when I'm up here. I usually do, of course, I do the mall and the other stuff, but I always have to stop at Elk, my island place. I always have to stop and get a little Kennedy fried chicken, even if it's just a two-piece. And it's not often. If it's once a month, I'm lying to you. It's more like once every 2 or 3 months. Now, I'm going to still come to Elk, but I'm not going to be that heavy with the fried food. So that's the only thing. And not every Kennedy fried chicken place is the same. Be on notice. They are not all the same. They are not all giving the same energy. They are not all giving the same halalness. So, you know, get in where you fit in with that one. All right. So now I'm back on the strip. I'm supposed to be heading home, but I think I have a few more things to do. I have to just kind of remember what they are. As you know, I go through the stages of ADHD where not only do the paper piling happen, but also the brain stacking of things that I want to get done happen. And I used to always wonder why, for some reason, why did I always feel so scattered or like flying by the seat of my pants type behavior. And I'm so glad and grateful for the chance to meet with a clinician, to kind of have the sessions that I had, to figure out that I do have ADHD, that it's not a curse in every aspect. Some places it's a superpower, and it allows me to show up authentically now as myself without apologies and just kind of say, you know, this is who I am, because this is who I am. I can only be who I am, and that's it. You know what I'm saying? If you don't like it, you can keep it moving, simply put. So, yeah. So Tommy D's away doing his family things, and I am what you get. I will be doing my cosmic nerdy astrology stuff a little later in the show. It is blazing hip-hop and R&B out here, though, y'all. It is 94 degrees. And it is not easy because it's also like a stifling 94 degrees. It's not like it's like a cool, breezy Caribbean 94 degrees. Mm-mm. This thing is I'll take your life 94 degrees. If you really want to see how life be life and you come into Albany, don't jump, stay on the highway. Get off at like Arbor Hill and like take the, you know, the state route. Go to One Commerce Plaza and just drive up. Look at all the beautiful state buildings while you're here. And like, you know, like just kind of be present in the moment of what's really happening in the Capitol. Albany is the capital of New York, with the potholes and with all of the homelessness and evictions and, you know, like everything that comes with it. This is New York State. It is the capital of New York State. And there's a lot of beautiful older buildings. There's a lot of banking opportunities up here. Like, all the banks are here. Like, literally,

0: I'm across from one bank and my other bank is on the other side. I'm like, yes. I just had to walk. There's a W up here. The W building is gorgeous. I remember before the W came, I always thought this building was gorgeous. And like now the W just be putting their little stamp on everything. I wonder if there's a pool in the basement. Never been to the W, so that's my speculation. But there's a lot of gentrification happening in Auburn, the capital. A lot of buildings are getting revamped. A lot of empty spaces are being filled with buildings and housing. Whether it's housing for you and me is not the question. The question is, the point is, it's housing, right? And so that's a good thing, I guess. I mean, everybody needs a place to live, whether you're in the 1% or, you know, you're struggling to get on the Section 8 list. Everybody still need housing. It's a real fact. While I have you, I did get my text message from, shout out from to HCHC for still being on the ground during that work, that community up work. They do have another food pantry session coming to the Columbia County area, Columbia and Greene County area. And I believe, let me find a spot first to park, and then I'm going to try to go by the park, by the water. It's really nice down by the waterfront in Albany. I've only driven past it, but then recently I saw that they'd be having events. And I was like, oh, that's cute. I mean, anywhere along the downtown area to just kind of sit and people watch is very interesting. I did see a man who was like sitting in the blazing heat, and out of nowhere, people just showed up. One person got out their car, another person got out, walked him off the sidewalk, and both of them like had the same intuition to like check on this person, which they did. And when they checked on the person, they realized the person needed a little bit of help, so they gave bottled water. They provided an umbrella. I don't know where the umbrella came from, but they gave an umbrella, and they were just like, you know, talking with the person who clearly seemed to be homeless. And so I thought that was like beautiful human interaction and human caring and empathy all at once. I also did witness a security guard helping a woman with a stroller, like going way out of his way, way past his zone to help a woman with a stroller on some stairs adjacent to where he was supposed to be. That I thought was really nice to see. A lot of people think because you're doing a job that you don't have to be human also, and they go together. The reason why you're in the position you're in is because a human has a need, you know, so they're together. But I'm just like kind of cruising and kind of looking at Albany from a different end. I never even knew before today that Albany had a graffiti, like intentional graffiti. I'm over here on North Pearl, and I'm seeing like it's near Modern Body Art, if you know what that is. There's a building that is full of beautiful art. I'm going to take a picture for the gram. I'm going to have to park to do that, but I'm going to do a little sneaky link park where I'm going to just park, take the picture, and then get back in my car. Yeah. And there's a sign that says, "You like the Times Union." That's cute. Is that the Times Union building? No. Is that like the newspaper Times Union building? I don't know. Anyway, there's a lot of beautiful architecture in Albany. I have to say it again. If you like that kind of thing, it behooves you to take a trip up. Even if you've been here before and you say, "I come to Albany all the time," you come to Albany for the mall. You come for specific things. Have you ever come to Albany with no kind of plan, just to kind of say, "I'm going to just be up here"? Pearl Street has a diner. I did not know that till just now. Why do I know that now? Because I'm outside of it. About to take this picture of this graffiti for the Instagram for y'all. And it's so cute. It says, "Can't stop, won't stop." My own quote. It says, "Keep rocking." It says, "Lights on." You'll see. I'm going to take the picture now. All right, I did the picture and I didn't lose y'all. That's beautiful. And you get to hear all the sounds of traffic as I get back in the car. Because like I said, I'm hopping in and out. I'm getting looks from people. They're probably like, "Oh, she's not even from here." I love the assumptions. You heard what the Jamaican man said earlier. You know what happens when you assume, right? Only island people can give you the sizzling heat of sarcasm without and having it sound like love at the same time, at least for my ears. American ears, or somebody who's not from the islands or doesn't know island folk, may find it to be a little too spicy for them. And that's valid too. So, like I said, I'm going to try to find a spot to park down by the water. I'm heading in that direction right now. I'm going towards the MVP Arena, which I've been into all of 2 times in my whole life. Once was for a Biggie concert. So remember back in the days, actually even still, where they would have swag that they would sell. I want to say shout out to Tanya. Tanya and I went to the Biggie concert, Mary J. Blige, Jodeci. We were at the MVP Arena. And at the time, it wasn't called an MVP Arena. It was called, like, the Pepsi Arena or something like that. And we got, like, this four-sided picture thing that had Biggie, it had Mary J. Blige, it had Jodeci, and I forgot if it had somebody else on it. But I still have mine. I still got mine. And I might even take it out of my little hat box with all my little memorabilia from when Cela was a wild, wild girl, you know, going all over the place, going to clubs. And I was only 15, like, just like sightseeing. I felt like my whole childhood was about sightseeing. That's how you learn. You know, you got to kind of like be a part of all the things. I remember being in club, it starts with an L. Can't remember it now, but just kind of being a fly on the wall to life, you know, to the adults around me. Back then, there was no shame in smoking 100 Newport. It was indoors. I smelt a lot of that. I smelt more cigarette than I smelt marijuana today. Like, if I can do a comparison, I smelt more cigarette smoke when I was younger, and I smell more marijuana now that I'm older. Odd. But people medicate how they have to. Another spot on this little trek that I'm on, I'm now hitting South Pearl. There's a spot that has there's a Dominican spot over here that has Dominican groceries. So I did go to the Jamaican spot. Y'all heard him being all flavorful. I'm now about to stop at the Dominican spot, which is Luis's favorite, because sometimes they have his cookies. Mental health is real down here. So when you see people going into their mental health zone, don't be afraid. Don't act like skittish. You know what I'm saying? Everybody got one in their family. What you simply do is act like you don't see it and keep it moving. Because if you act like you see it and you look at it, then guess what's going to happen? They're going to talk to you. And if you don't want to be talked to and you don't want to deal with somebody with mental health issues, then you got to mind your business. It's simply that simple. So, yeah, we're about to go into the store. And I bet you when I get into the store, you're going to hear Spanish music. And again, some people show up differently in different spaces. The Jamaican spot was older Jamaican people, and his wife is Guyanese. I find that when you go to Dominican spot, Spanish spot, no matter if they're old or young, they keep the same vibe. They keep the same vibe. It is not about, for them, it's always a cultural thing. I think for some Jamaicans and some other island people, it's about what they think is appropriate versus what's not. So they're more into tourism. I feel like some islands aren't into tourism. They're just into doing them. Their culture come first. Love that. All right, let's go in here. Let's see if they have Luis's favorite. There's 2 cookies that Luis gets. I want to see if they're there. Oh, on the sign of this door, it says we have okra. Hey. Hola, hola. Okay, and they do have his cookies. They got both his cookies. Yay! They're going to be so hype. And then you know what else they got that I like to get here, y'all? If you ever come and you want a little bit of flavor, you don't have to get, like, crazy. What I like to just get is I like to get the yuca with the onions. That's what I like to get. And sometime I get the guisado, but not today. I just probably want a little bit. Hola, do you have the yuca with the onions? You have the yuca with the onions, with the red onions? But you have it with just the, you know, the vinegar and the onions for the yuca? Okay. Thank you. So not today, y'all, but that's okay. That's okay, because we got the other stuff. Let me see if I can get my sister-in-law her cookies, too. It's crazy how I know everybody's favorite things. I bet you none of them know what my favorite cookie is. Sorry. No, it's okay. Oh, there it is. Yep. Her favorite cookies are here, too. I'm telling you, I don't think that they know my favorite cookies, but I know all of theirs. And that speaks volumes. But that's okay, because I'm not mad. I am not mad. And you know what? I need to get Bev. I am parched. I am parched. And they have all the favorites. They have Irish Moss, they have Supplegent, and they have Milo. Which normally when I was a kid, those are the things I would have gravitated to, was a Milo, a can of chocolate milk. But as you know, your girl has gotten severely lactose intolerant, so I will not be doing that. No, no, no, because the highway don't have bathrooms for everybody. And I would never put myself into that position anymore. When you know, you know. So they got Mystic, a grape strawberry. They have a Mystic tropical fruit punch. I think I might try the Mystic. Well, no, I want half and half. Where's the half and half? I just want an Arizona half and half, y'all, and they do not have it. And I'm really upset about that, because that's like a staple. All right, bet. Let me go with the Snapple fruit punch or Snapple apple. Snapple apple. Snapple apple's the only bev. I can tell you it felt like they just threw the freaking fruit in the thing. It just tastes so much like the real thing. It's crazy. Let me see what else they have. They have my cookies too, one of mine. But I'm not going to get it. No. I'm not going to get it. Okay. So he's getting his cookies. Alicia's getting hers. She doesn't even know she's getting it. And they're going to be very happy with that.
1: It's nice because the room that we're in is women only.
0: What's this?
2: That's a guava.
0: Oh, the guava paste. Okay. And the only good news about me getting Luis his cookies is he never have to worry about me eating his cookies, because I do not like his cookies. I find them to be dry. They're not popping. But for him, it's everything. It is everything. And so I'm just happy to be able to give somebody some of their happiness. Yeah, just like that. You know, everybody gets their treats. Thank you. Is it cheaper with cash or card? It's the same price?
3: No, I think they put it right back. Yeah, I give you two choices.
0: Yep, it is just a few cents cheaper. Okay. So it's 21 with cash?
1: Yeah.
0: Sorry, guys. You can hear the audio, so that's cool. 21.94. I am baking right now. I'm telling everybody now, don't let this place become a cashless society. Bring your cash, support the vendors, buy local. Like, who the hell wants to have to deal with the fee that's going to keep these people rich and keep us poor? Make sure you buy. It's okay. That's okay. I sometimes want it for the name so I can remember. Thank you. Yeah, thanks. Oh, you have straw? Thank you. Yes. Thank you.
1: Thank you for coming, Mama.
0: No, thank you guys for having the cookies. We went to the Bronx. Nobody had Doblano in the Bronx. Nobody had Cameos in the Bronx. No Bimbos. Three supermarkets, nobody have it anymore.
1: Oh, wow.
0: I said, what the heck is going on?
1: Oh, wow.
0: They're losing their culture. Thank you. I would have got to the car like, where is it? Thank you. Yeah. So at the end of the day, it is all about the access and the ability we have to get things done for people that we love. Right? All the things that we got going on, all the street life, all the businesses, all of the retail, none of it matters if you're not tapped in with your loved ones and the people that you care about the most. You know, I'm going to say what Bob Marley said again. Some people are so poor, all they have is money. So, you know what I'm saying? They just, or is it all they have is, some people are so rich, all they have is money. I forget how the quote goes, but you get what I'm saying. Let me get this air conditioning on because it is sweltering out there, y'all. I left my car with the AC, turned the car off and everything, and get back in here. It was 93 when I was in the car. I get back in the car and now it's 95. Wild. And if you come out here, it'll be like you're on Crookland. It feels like Crookland. It literally does. It feels like I just stepped back in time to Crookland. There's people on the stoop. Like, you don't even see people on the stoop anymore in any town. Barely. First of all, it's too damn hot. But secondly, it is because some places just don't give that vibe anymore. They don't want it. They don't want people on the stoop. They don't want people sitting around. They don't want people making the place look low. And to me, that's not how the place looks low. It looks low if it's not clean. It looks low if the buildings aren't kept up. It looks low in other ways. It does not look low because people are sitting outside of their homes. That's a myth. You got to see this little baby in her little hat with her little spicy. Oh my God, it's so cute. She got like, it's a knitted hat and it's like pink with like a layer of red around. So she looks like a little strawberry, literally. Anyway. I am just enjoying life, y'all. I'm grateful. I'm blessed that I got up this morning. I hope you are too. I hope you're grateful and you're blessed if you got up this morning. Even if you got up with a little pain, even if you got up questioning how you're going to get through the day or whatever it is, you got the opportunity to do those things. You really do. And whether you make it or not, you trying. And that's the biggest thing is to be a trier, right? It's not to be a quitter, to be a trier. Again, I just love to look at the buildings down here. I know it's changing. The place is being bought up. A lot of the homes are being bought up. And that's a part of any place that's been low for a while. Low in a certain sense that it's been neglected. It's not low in culture. It's not low in love. But it's definitely low in neglect of structures, of support systems, social systems, social justice. But that happens, you know. Everywhere you go, it happens. It's not just America. Everywhere you go, it happens. There's a little strawberry baby again. I don't know why she got her in a long sleeve, though, because it's way too damn hot for that. But, you know, I can't judge. I'm not raising that child. I'm not that girl's mother. But anyway, let me sip on my little bit of Snapples. As you can tell, I'm not a violent drinker. I just drink to quench it, and then I put it back down. But I really wanted Kennedy's, y'all. I'm so mad I didn't get no Kennedy's. I really wanted some of that, but... you know, there's other things going on, too, so... You know what I'm saying? You just gotta flow with what's happening. This week, I did sit down and have a session as a citizen, and I was not picked for that session. God is good all the time. But you know, it was interesting to be a part of it and to see the process, to hear all the information that they provided us, and to just kind of witness tax dollars at work, witness the justice system, supposedly the justice system at work. New York is so green, y'all. I don't know if y'all realize how great it is to be in a place where it's very green, where there's rain regularly. I know people get pissed off when they're out looking cute and all flyed up and they just wash the car and then they go back in and they go back out and they're like, damn, it's raining. It's like, nah, thank God it's raining. Actually, you know? And then sometimes when it's really muggy and hot, the rain cools it off, and sometimes it does not. I know it's like either or, but either way, the plants need it. Every time it rains, I'm just like, yes. Because I don't have to water my plants. they can get whatever they need to get from God. And not that I'm a bad waterer. That's not the case. I just, you know, sometimes I think I'm giving too much. Sometimes I don't think I give enough. It's kind of like wavering, you know. It's the same as when I used to have pets. When I had the cats, I used to wonder if I'm feeding them too much. Because I would come back and that bowl would be clean. And I was like, did I give them enough? And when I had my dog, I would have all sorts of stuff for him. And he would be like, please, I am not eating all of that. And I used to be like, why am I overfeeding him? It's always something, right? The only way the plants can tell you if you're doing too much is when you see them dead on the ground, literally. Otherwise, you're not going to know. Yeah. So I wasn't able to get my Kennedy's. And it's a question. Why are Kennedy's back in all these other places like it used to be? We had a Kennedy's in Hudson, y'all. That used to be popping. And it has sweet potato pie. Little handmade sweet potato pies. It used to be so good. And they didn't have a biscuit. They called it a biscuit, but it was really a roll. It was like a potato roll. It was good. We used to, my kids and I, we used to make it so that we were, shout out to Linda Musman and TSL. Because as I remember stuff, I got to give people their flowers. Shout out to Linda Musman and Claudia for having TSL and for putting on things for people in town. I remember when TSL had the little spot where the Meat Hook is now. Well, not really that spot, but it was like that little park area between Meat Hook and that building that we don't know what it's doing now. Those random art displays. So that little pocket park there with the little ramp that goes down. At one time, that was considered our little local movie theater. And what Linda Musman and TSL would do is they would put on shows. They gave out a whole list of a summer series of what they would put on for the summer series. And it was like, it was stuff that you've seen before, but you've never seen it outside. You've never seen it with strangers that you didn't, you know, typically. And you never would have seen it like you could actually bring food and eat. Like, if you saw it in a movie theater, you know you had to buy whatever the movie theater offered, and that was it. Until it came out on VHS or DVD or whatever. But she would bring movies back. Like, I remember one time we saw, what cartoon did we see? Did we see, it was the one with, not the ants, the one with the bird. That's not even giving you a lot of information. But anyway, it was one of them Disney movies, y'all. And I brought my kids. We went to Kennedy's. We got a 5 or 10 piece or 6 piece or whatever it was. We got fries with it, biscuits, rolls. We got beverage. We bought a thing of popcorn from home because Kennedy's didn't have that. Even though we did it for so many summers, you would think that Kennedy's would pick up on it and be like, all right, during this time frame, we should definitely have hot, fresh popcorn. But, you know, I think Linda had popcorn. We got popcorn from someplace one time where we didn't bring it from home. So I don't remember. If anybody remembers that memory of those times, I know Ava remembers because she was little then, and Gia remembers, and Steve, and a bunch of other people that we kind of met and we kind of still are connected to today. It's kind of wild. But we would bring a blanket, we would bring like pillows, and we would sit and picnic in the evening. It'd be like after 7, and we would get ready at like 7 because you come down at 7 and pick your spot and wait. Sometimes she would have music on, Linda would, and so music would play until the screen was able to load. And then she would get the license, and it was free. And I guess it was a grant, or it was just out of her goodwill. It don't matter. Shout out to Linda Musman and TSL for putting that on for us for years. We tried to do that with Waterfront Wednesday, and we found that people didn't want to stay that late down there for whatever reason. And it was also during COVID, so it was a really odd time to be trying to do that because we had to be so separated and the screen had to be like all the way out there. It was a lot of factors. We might try to bring that. We tried to bring it back a few years ago with asking Kitties or the Caboose to maybe host a movie night. So after people left Waterfront Wednesday, they would trail up to Kitties and the Caboose and their beautiful garden area, and they could actually watch a movie there. So, you know, we did try it, but I don't think it went far. Or if it did, I wasn't a party of it. I don't know why. But we did have that. Hudson sometimes has a lot to offer families and, you know, like just whimsical little things that you could do with your family in the meantime. And it's nice, you know. It's nice to witness it, to experience it, to be a part of it. It always feels good when you can do stuff with your community. It sucks when you sometimes have to go away just to get something basic. I know that some people wish that there was a pool, that Hudson had like a public pool. Here are two watering options for you. One, Oakdale. Now, if you say ew, recognize that the people from the town have been swimming in Oakdale their whole lives. Some of them were probably birthed in Oakdale, and they're still alive today. Whether they have all their faculties is a whole nother question. But they're still alive. That's the point. They didn't die. And then you have the Hudson City School District. Now, I did remember getting an email a few weeks back where they said the Hudson City School District's pool would be closed for a certain time to a certain time to allow for cleaning, regrouting, and all these other things that happened to that damn pool. That pool is more maintained than anything I know around town. Every summer that pool is closed for some type of maintenance. And I'm not mad at them. They got to do what they got to do to keep it going, because God forbid ain't no pool for these children. Okay? That would be a whole other thing for them to complain about. So shout out to Hudson City School District for getting the pool, keeping the pool, maintaining the pool, all that. Like I told you, I'm going to give you my little nerdy astrology, cosmetology, yada, yada, yada reading shortly. I did go down to the waterfront area. And, you know, I'm a black woman, so I got to say that first. I got to preface with that first. Anytime my spirit starts to get a little, like my heartbeat a little bit faster than it's supposed to, and I'm looking around and I'm not feeling like safe, I leave unapologetically. I leave. I move like the lease is up. You heard? I'm not staying anywhere where my body's starting to flutter and tingle. Mm-mm. That means somebody's there that's not for me. And I'm parked there and I'm looking and I'm seeing people look back. And, you know, typically that's normal, right? To see someone in a car approach, you look, you see, you turn back to whatever it is you were doing. But not these people. I'm not going to tell you what kind of people they were because you already know what kind of people they are. These are the people that are looking at you. They stare at you. They turn back. They say something. And then everybody looks at you. And you know that they see you. No, they know that you see them looking at you. And it does not deter them from continuing to stare. And I'm saying to myself, a picture would last longer, ma'am. So what did I do? I got up out of there. Now, if I wasn't on the radio with y'all, I would have turned on some music. I would have turned on a little something-something, and I would have blasted it, threw up on my moonroof, and then I would have left. But, you know, I got y'all in here, so I didn't want to, like, talk about it in that moment. I had to make sure I left. I was able to get to safety, which is out of that space. Yeah. So, anyway, I was supposed to have someone on my show. Not someone, but family. My beautiful cousin, Candy, was supposed to come on and talk about her life in America, her time here, with her son, my cousin, who is autistic, and what that feels like to be an autistic mom, living in Capital District, navigating the terrain of a special needs child, while also, you know, trying to also build herself up as an expat. My cousin is an expat, and try to fight me for it. If y'all could be expats, we could be expats. So she's an expat from the island of Jamaica, and she's here, and I'm going to make sure that we carve out time that's a little bit better for her and my cousin, so that we can make sure we have a really good segment for you folks. So that's why I don't have anybody on the show today, and that's why I was on the move, because I was on my way up to her when it appeared that she said it was not going to work. And of course, we have to always put children first, and that's what we did. And so, you know, what Liam needs his space, he needs his time, he has to be good enough to be able to show up too, because, you know, mama's there and I'm there and he's there, and if he's not in a good mood or he's not having a good day, then it's not going to work, right? So we do it from that lens. That's the lens we did it from. So hopefully you guys understand, and, you know, you'll tune in when I do have my cousin Candy on the show. She's an amazing speaker. She's passionate. She's beautiful. Of course she is. She's related to moi, okay? She's educated, and she's feisty. She's got good fashion sense, good hygiene sense, all the things. So anyway, that'll be next time, and I'll be able to do a nice little intro for you. Actually, I'm going to give her that prompt. Before you come on my show, I need you to give me a little blurb as to how you'd like me to introduce you. I think that's healthy. So, we'll have an expat on the show. Oh, love it. I love it. So you do know we have a fun drive coming up for the WGXC shows, station, everything. And I'm hoping you guys who are listening, who've been listening, you folks, I try not to use the word you guys so much. Not that I'm, you know, whatever. I hope you folks who are listening are able to become a sustaining member, give a nice one-time donation, you know, like support. I hope you're able to do that, because we are listener supported. We're not a public radio station, so we do have to fundraise to get the things that we need for our station. So back to me. I was able to host a writer who is gorgeous, intelligent, passionate, and I end up following her, and I'm going to give you her name the name of her book. And hopefully you guys can, you folks, you see what I'm saying? The minute I say I want to do something different, all of a sudden I'm saying it over and over again. Hope you folks can are able to get to her book and read it and tell me how you feel about it. It's called Black Girl Reliable. And it is, the author is Dominique C. Hill. And she did stay with me, and not me personally, like in my personal space, but in my guest home. And she did leave me the book, a signed book. I was geeking out. She left me a button. And she also gave me references to other books that are being written right now, which I thought was beautiful. But her book is an interesting topic, because when you think about the title, right? Black Girl, G-U-R-L, Reliable. The things that come to mind are the things that they say we are not, right? That's the first thing that comes to mind, is that we are not reliable. We're not on time. We're not, like, you know, we don't always fit into every space. But oddly enough, our culture, our style, who we be, is always misappropriated. It is always stolen. It is always up for grabs without our knowledge, consent, or even approval. And that's one thing that we have been able to be for many, is the reliability of us showing up the way we do benefits all. Even me being on this radio show, and there are other black and brown women on the radio show, but again, we still have to take up space. We still have to carve out and make sure you know this is who we are when we come on. This is not a black girl radio station. This is not a black girl radio show. It is a radio show with programmers, many diverse programmers. I am a black woman on this Thursday afternoon show. Tommy D, my co-host, and is an Italian male on the radio show. And together we come together to give you the Thursday afternoon show. So it is not something that is a secret. It is not something that's a prompt to get someone to feel a certain way about our radio show. It is just basic facts. And when you go to the WJXC's website and you go to the app and you look up and you type in the Thursday afternoon show, you get a brief description of our show and what it's about. And actually, when I park, I'm going to read that for you. But what I am excited about right now, that summer is finally hit. It's finally here. Alhamdulillah, summer's here. We do have a few more days with Carmen Lucia before Oakdale camp starts. Thank God. Shout out to the Oakdale camp crew, the youth department crew, friends of Oakdale, friends of the youth center, friends, friends, friends. Any camp that's able to keep children entertained and safe, shout out to you. Right now, there's also Art Omai, who has their summer camp happening. They always got a wait list. I can never get in there. I think it's my timeline is just different from theirs, because I'm telling you what, they always got a wait list. It is never a fail. I need to get a label maker. So I'm going to stop at a Staples, and you folks are going to come with me to get this label maker, because I bought another label maker. Let me tell y'all how I work. I'm always trying to be, what's the word? I'm always resourceful, so I'm not trying to be resourceful, but I'm always trying to be economical. That's the word. I'm not necessarily frugal, but I am economical in that I try to find things to use that are going to be something that doesn't require a lot of maintenance, right? And so I was in Wally World, and I saw a bunch of label makers after standing with the person who I asked, where were the label makers? And it should have dawned on me that if you walk back from the thing that you're looking for, this is a prompt for you folks. So listen up, elderly, young, middle-aged, whatever, students, whatever. If you are looking for something and you say, I'm looking for a label maker, the first thing you need to do is create the idea of what you're using it for. Okay. Then you need to say to yourself, where is it mostly used at? What area of life is it mostly used in? Right? Some people say, oh, it's mostly used in households, because I see people put label makers on their spice jars, on their this, their that. Okay, what else? So if you go to a household and you don't see it there, where else? Where else would it show up? The office, right? people use label makers in the office. So, yeah, stop and wait. Sorry. So, yes, so the label maker is in the office. So, that would next prompt you to go to the office supply area. And that is where I end up being at with the label maker. And being in that space, the person that I asked to help me find the label maker was like looking around. I'm like, you know, I don't really have an attitude. I'm laughing because I saw my face in the moment when I'm looking at this person, look down at their phone, trying to figure out where they put the information of the label maker on the phone. Right. And I'm saying, put the phone down and just look in the eye. I'm looking at the label maker, looking at them, standing in front of the label maker, looking left and right for the label maker. And I'm like, it's to your right. Oh, okay. Yeah, there they are. Sir, I just showed you where they were. Stop. So, we found the label maker and I'm looking at the label makers now and I see the traditional label maker. I see this like other kind of label maker. I don't even know what it was. And I'm like, yes, right now I'm looking for my patty. Because I'm getting lightheaded and I got to snack. Where did she put it? Did she put it in the bag? Or? I found it. It slid to the side, y'all. And so that is a prompt for you. If you're looking for something in anywhere and you don't really know where to look, especially when you're in a store, I would say to start with, what are you going to use it for? What area in your life are you using it for? What other areas is it known to be used for? And that should give you a kind of a map or compass to get you to find that thing. That was my little tidbit after experiencing that. Now when I go to Walmart, I don't even ask people stuff. I write down a little list and I write down what I'm using it for. And I tend to go there first. And if I don't see it there, then I go to the next spot where it wouldn't be known to be. And typically I'm ding, ding, ding, ding, ding. I win. All right. So let me now go to, let's do this in proper order, right? Let's go to first, talk about Black Girl Reliable and let's give you the blurb of it. And here it is. So, come on. Okay, I wrote a little thing about it. Okay. I just gotta go through my notes real quick. Did I talk about this last week? I'm trying to remember if I talked to you about this last week or not. It's so annoying because sometimes I think I've brought something up to you guys and then other times I'm like, nah, I ain't bring that up yet. Bring that up now. So I don't see my notes. Oh my goodness. Did I write it under something else? Oh, I know what I'll do. I will type in. Nope. See, that ain't gonna work. Oh my goodness. I don't even know how to do this now. This is crazy. I don't exit out of notes. Lord have mercy. Let me type in the title because that should have been a part of my notes and see what I come up with. Okay, so it is distributed by Vanderbilt University Press. This is her second book, I believe. And the position that she comes from is a position of Black girlhood studies, right? And looking at just the way that Black bodies, Black female bodies, women, girls are used in all walks of life. And it's a feminist book. So if you don't like the idea of being talked to about a feminist book, you can go do something else. And it's almost like a survival manual in a sense, because it's rooted in theory, but it's also like something for you to come back to, like annotate this book, like get sticky notes and like put your thoughts down with this one, right? How it's really how Black people, especially girls, stay alive in spaces, how we hold memory and magic. And when I say magic, I do mean magic as well as the other types of magic. So digest that one. It's soft, it's sharp. It's really good. I mean, I'm only 25 pages in, and I already know this is one of the books that I want to add to my manifesto of books. And I know that it's a book that's going to go far, especially once it gets some more visuals. So yeah, if you like reading about this type of thing, if you feel so inclined to learn more about Black women and their struggles and their lives and the intersections that happen with us, please pick up Black Girl Reliable. She did send me another book, and I'm going to mention that book now. The name of this other book. And, you know, like, I tend to not always want to read books about slavery. I'm going to preface that first, because I know there's so much more to the Black history of Black people than slavery. But this one was really interesting, because I've not read anything like this, but the spine was good. And it says, Finding La Negrita by Natasha Gordon Chiprambre. And as you know, or may not know, Black-facing, Spanish-speaking people have always had to fight for their identity. And it's unfortunate because, you know, you either get put down for not looking the part of a Spanish person, or you get fetishized for being dark or brown and speaking Spanish. It's like, it's the craziest thing. It is the craziest thing. So that's what happens in those spaces. And La Negrita is an interesting take on that world. And I'll read a little bit more about that for you here. Give me 1 second to go back to it. There it is.

I just had it up, and now, like, literally, it just kind of went away. Oh, here it is. Okay, so let me read the little bit of a preface to you, so you have it. Let me make sure you guys are still with me. Great, you're still with me. All right. Finding La Negrita is a captivating retelling of Black Madonna narrative, which has driven Costa Rica's national and spiritual identity since the 1700s. In powerful prose, Natasha Gordon Chambre delivers a vivid and intimate living portrait of slavery in this nation, which has radically different from plantation bondage in other parts of Americas. She goes to talk about the characters. I don't want to butcher the names, but it spans time and space as it captures an era with a precarious line between freedom and enslavement in those margins, and unbeknownst to each other, there's a lot of things that go on: colonizing of a society, danger, love that it has boundaries, and we all know about those kind of boundaries, like Irish Nell was another love boundary. It was between an Irish woman who owned land and was ready to marry and chose to marry a freed slave versus a white counterpart, and what she went through. And I actually have the book for that. That was one of the books that I got from my schooling at SUNY New Paltz. Shout out to SUNY New Paltz for continuing to have an African American histories department. Yeah, so that was that. I gotta take a bite of my beef patty, y'all. And as you can see, you got me 100% because I can't play radio and be on my thing at the same time. Only problem I find with beef patties outside of Jamaica and Brooklyn is they don't have the crunch. They don't have it. And I don't know why that is, but they don't have the crunch. I mean, it's good, you know. They don't have the crunch. So, as you hear me chew, a little ASMR for you, a little bag ASMR. I'm eating this patty without the cocoa bread. Which is rare, but it happens. It does happen. I didn't want to ruin my appetite for laters by having bread, even cocoa bread, so early, late in the day. All right. So we're going to go in here and buy this label maker. Oh, yeah. Let me tell you back. Let me go back to the label maker. So, the label maker, and I have to get something else. I'm so glad I'm remembering stuff. Wait, let me see. Do I have it with me? I need a receipt. The label maker, and I had bought a lock from, here it is. Yep. I bought a lock from Home Depot. And when I got home, that lock was MIA, y'all. When I tell y'all it was nowhere to be found, it was nowhere to be found. And so I kept the receipt. I'm trying to find the receipt now. Let me see if it's back here. I kept the receipt so they remind me to come here and present my receipt and let them know that somehow the receipt, the item did not come with me. And a lot of times people are really good about finding something in a cart
and returning it back to the store because, you know, like, it's not theirs, and they recognize that it is a store item that maybe someone bought and just, like, dropped or left. So I'm hoping that that happened in this case. Let me check my other journal because, you know, a girl got to have multiple areas of things that she is doing at all times. And I've been heavy journaling lately. Heavy, heavy. I am thinking of a master plan, y'all. And as I think of that master plan, I got to make sure I have it. Let me see. Nope. And I'm going to get real upset because, let me see, is this it? Oh my gosh, like what? Why don't I have it? I know I had it before. It's pissing me off now. Anyway, let me go in here and get this label makeup because one thing for sure and two things for certain, if you don't give people instruction on certain things, the opportunity for them to break it, mismanage it, mishandle it, like completely like miss it, is probably 50%. Because number one, people don't read, right? We know that people don't read. So putting a label on something is not 100%, but also like putting a label on it, not putting a label on it is wild. So I'd rather put a label on it and hope that someone notices and follows along and reads along and like does it right, versus not putting a label and wondering why somebody didn't do the right thing with it. So let me go and find this label maker. I'm down. Oh, here we are, right by the label section. So the label maker that I chose at the time was the label maker that was very, how do you say, it wasn't that it was frugal, because the price was the price, right? It was that whatever. But it was like, I didn't realize that the traditional label makers also require ink. And I'm already struggling with the ink that I got to put in this damn copier and printer and scanner. Like some printers and scanners and copiers, they don't even let you scan without ink in it. And you don't even need ink to scan. It's wild. So I'm already on the struggle for that. So I didn't want to deal with that. But I also wanted to kind of make sure I get the right sizing, because what I noticed too is like some of them, the label is small. I don't need a small label. I want a big label, like not big, but like, you know, like a good size. And I'm trying to figure out if there's different label size. Yeah, there is. See, and can I put a bigger label in this one? I'm looking now to see, because, you know, when you buy something, it owns you and you own it, right? That's the first thing. And don't just think that you're going to get the label that come with it and be like Gucci. No, you got to get the stuff you need too. You have to go out and get that bigger label. And I'm looking at all these labels. All these labels are small. That's the problem. All right, see the bigger ones right here now. And let me see. It says P-Touch. And can this P-Touch go into this N10? Oh my gosh, this is like a whole science experiment. I got to call for somebody. And that's like another thing I didn't even want to really do. I just want to kind of like get the thing I need. You know what I mean? Like, it's like ridiculous. Now they got one that look like a dog on a mini computer here. Like, you could put out mad stuff on it. But the question is, how big is the label? Oh, my goodness. This is like, I'm stressed right now. I'm just telling y'all right now, I'm stressed right now. I don't even know what to do about it. Oh, they have ones that are look like shipping labels, too. Oh. But can they just say like what label goes with what? I know it's not going to be this little P-Touch because the hole that the label would come out of is mad small. So, all right, I get that. I guess I got to go back over here to the one that looked like a computer. And the one that looked like a computer, it looks like you could probably do a bunch of different labels because there's an image on here, but the image is hidden by security features. All right, so it looks like it can go from really skinny to really thick, but not thicky thick thicks. You know what I'm saying? So the question now is, what comes with it? Does it come with any? I mean, it's on sale for $29 from $46, so that's a win, I would say. And you know it's a write off, right? Is this the D20? Yup, sure is. Thing look cute. I'm gonna take a picture for y'all, so y'all can see it.
Here we go. Yep, there's that. I guess I'm gonna just have to wing it, y'all. I'm gonna just have to buy this thing and get the size I need. I need a bigger size label because we both need it. Luis and I both need it. And just like, and then, okay, and so now you have the labels, right? Now, the thing is $29 on sale. And now you're looking for the bigger label. The labels start at $23. I'm sorry, I'm naming price. I shouldn't be naming prices on air. I can't do that. But it's just wild to me how things just go up. And actually, I did find something a little bit cheaper. So that's let me backtrack and retract that. But I do need to find somebody because I need to get a bigger label. And I need to know where to find it. And this says P-Touch. These are all P-Touch, but do they all... See, now this one... somebody messed up now because they opened this one up. So I'm glad I get to open it up and look and see what the label actually looks like. Oh my gosh, it's a cartridge. Are you kidding me? Three labels. I wish they would do like a little... Is that the size? That is really small. No, that can't work. 1.5, 12 mm. No, I need something bigger. When you are putting stuff on, when you're putting people on notice, let me just say that when you're putting people on notice, you need to be able to try to get this as much as big as you can. So this one is a 1/4. That's a good size. This is 3/8. Let me see what the 3/8 look like. It's open, but I don't think you can see because it's in a little cartridge. Yep, can't see. It's in a cartridge. I'm gonna roll with this 1/4 because I think the, hell yeah. All right. Let's just see now if it's compatible. How do I know if it's compatible? Oh, the struggle. And I've been in here for like, how long have I been in here now, y'all? Like 10 minutes? Nobody has come over and asked me that I need help. Wild. But I'm going to get these two things and I'm going to give them hell when I get up front. Because that's how I roll. I'm going to be like, just a quick question. Does this go with this? Oh, no, ma'am, it doesn't go. Well, I don't know where to find the one that I need. And I need this size.

just made eye contact. You know why, right? You know why? They are not trying to help nobody. They're trying to keep themselves busy doing what they do. How I wish the Staples Queen was here. Because I know the Staples Queen. If you don't know the Staples Queen, go on TikTok. Look her up. All right? Look her up. Because she is a vibe. Buy three, get one free. We do, the boys and Carmen, they do need passport holders. But we don't need that many passport holders. What's this thing? Oh, this is a big passport holder. Yeah. Okay. Anyway, so you see what I'm saying? When I get distracted. Happens real quick, y'all. Real quick. So I have the things. I'm going to go and ask them, do these go together? And if they don't go together, you're going to have to help me out. Because, hello, I'm the customer. And not that the customer is always right, but y'all gonna help me. And it does say that there's a ribbon included, but the ribbon that's included look like it's mad small. Like I don't need a half. I need like a quarter. I need something that's a good size, big. And it's got this stupid label thing on it. It's an alarm system thing on it. It's really only $30. It's not even that serious. But anyway, what do I know? Maybe they got a shrink problem or theft problem here. I told you all the time I came in here and lost my Bluetooth earpiece in here. I gave them my phone number and everything and asked them to call me when they found it. They never called me. And it's like a really open area here. So it's like it behooves them to be like, oh, well, when we move this furniture, if we see this earpiece, like there's a lady that has said she lost hers. Nope. Nobody ever came and said anything. And, you know, like, at the time, I was trying to figure out how to, like, move the furniture and stuff so I could be able to find it. And I couldn't move it because of the stuff that's on it is so heavy. And I'm just like, damn, if I know, it probably rolled right under one of these displays, but I can't move the doggone display to be able to figure out if it's under there. Did it go the opposite way? Because it just happened so fast. And that required me to go ahead and get this plug-in, this wired headset, right? In the process of getting this wired headset, all this stuff comes out about, you know, like the Bluetooth technology on the earpieces not being good and safe and all this other stuff. So I kind of felt justified in getting it. But who knows, you know, like, it probably was found and nobody knew that I had left a note and they probably just threw it out. I will ask when I get up front though, believe that. Still my property. Anyway, onward and upward, folks. And did you know that Staples has a clearance section? If you only come to Staples to print, copy, scan, and get out, and you do need stuff for your office, remember, it's write-offable, if that's even a word. And they have a lot of, like, cute things, and the chairs are all on clearance. A bunch of chairs are on clearance, like nice chairs, too, pleather. A bunch of copiers and fax machines and printers are on sale. I don't even know. This is a scanner and a printer all in one. Hold up. You see what I'm saying? Like, you come in here to get one thing and you wind up getting something else because things are on sale. If this scanner is on sale, baby, I gotta go get a cart because scanner starts at $2.99 minimum. And that's like the one that does like 100 and something pages. But this one, if it's on sale, it's saying $144, that is definitely a buy. I got to get that. I will definitely need that. Some people say, oh, no, it's a digital age. You don't need a scanner anymore. Liar, pants on fire. You absolutely do still need a digital scanner. There's documents you're going to have to send to people. School stuff going to be happening. You have to send stuff to people. Them scanners come in handy. I recently switched over to the planner that's got these little like discs in them. And I'm on the fence with it. I don't know if it's going to roll with me to next year. It was a little bit more money than the normal, right? And it was like, the design of it, the layout of the stuff that's in it is real nice.

0: But like a few times, you know, me doing my thing, me working through stuff, I've pulled the pages out and they didn't tear, which is the good news. They didn't tear because they're not meant to. Oh, see, and I got the Martha collection. I just found the Martha notebook divider for the exact size for $4. That was originally $9. So you need to get into your staples. Get back into your... I just mentioned price again. Lord have mercy. Help me, somebody. Help me. Get into your sales area and see if they have some stuff that you might need for your office on sale. I love to find a sale. I love a good sale. Me, I love it. I feel like God bless me when I find a sale. For real. But yeah, I got to go get this scanner. I'm not even going to hold y'all. I got to get this scanner. And then they got cardstock on sale. That's really cute. Oh, they got the brown colors. A washable marker brown colors for $2? And they got the kindness markers. Is that $1 or is that $4? Because, you know, one could go and one could stay. They got a kindness coloring book. I don't even know what that means. Oh, it's just a bunch of animals helping each other. But yeah, this coloring, I love the Colors of the World stuff that Crayola has put out. I find it to be really helpful. And like Crayola itself is like a really good company, I think. They tend to, somebody stole a sea charge. Now my handprint's all over it. Lord have mercy. I know better. But they have a lot of gadgets on sale. They have a lot of art supplies on sale, which is really nice if you're trying to... they're only $1.46 for that one. If you're trying to stock up for the kids early, because you know back to school's like literally a blink away. Don't tell them that. They think they got all year to be like out here, outside, going to bed late. They think they got mad time. They don't. I need another headset for the radio show for when I have more than one person on. I am going to have Erica Nance back, and she is going to bring a guest from the college, and I want to be able to have that. Ooh, visitors must sign in. I will definitely need that sign. So yeah. And then they have stuff for like, they have gadget type stuff that's available too. So that's the nice part. I remember if you got kiddos that are headed off to college, this is a good time to come. They've got a bunch of different bags, book bags, like messenger bag type stuff. They got these like nice mouses. They got the spec iPad covers. They got a lot of stuff on clearance. And I'm not even like, I don't have stock in Staples. Not yet. You heard that. Not yet. But I'm definitely going to have to think about it now. Is this $3? This ain't no way. Let me see. Yep. iPad Air case cover. No, this can't be right. $3? I gotta find out. And see, this is the other thing too. Like having somebody around that works here, like, you know, like regularly checking in and seeing, is real helpful. Because in my mind, that's the difference between closing a sale and not closing a sale. If people have to speculate about the price and about the thing, the likelihood of them getting that sale decreases exponentially. Yep, it does. So, you know, if you're a business owner in a business space and you have to leave somebody in your business, make sure you explain to them what presence means. And not annoying like presence, but the kind of presence that says, if you need to know the price about something, you can just give me a holler and I'll be able to help you. Even just saying that, you ain't got to say much else. You just got to say that. That alone helps people say, okay, well, I can bring all this stuff up and I won't look stupid or I won't be annoying anyone, right? They got the neon colors for 76 cents. See, I need more blue pens. Doing some notary work sometimes requires a lot of blue pens. I find blue pens to be scarce. I don't know why that is, but they're scarce. And they got the pastel pens, but they want $12 for that. They could keep that. Sorry, mentioned price again. I did see a couple weeks ago what's the name of that pen? The fountain pens. They were on sale for $25. And I'm thinking to myself, to spend $25 on a pen to me is wild. Did I buy it? No. I did look at it. I did test it out. But you won't catch me bringing that up to the counter. How am I going to justify that with the kids? With Louie? Hey, look at my new pen, y'all. Okay. Guess how much I spent on it. Guess how much I got it for. Okay. This is how the conversation will go. Okay. And he's going to be giving me that questioning look. I'm like, $25. He's going to be $25 for what? That's where the conversation really starts. When he says, for what? But I definitely need to figure out about this scanner, y'all. This scanner looks like it's too good of an option to pass up. What? I just got me a cart. Mm-hmm. Yeah, all the things went in there. The label printer, the notebook divider, my planner. And now I'm going to go back. And how come printing paper went up so damn much? Did the trees have a union meeting and decide that they were getting paid too little to die? Like, what is going on? Goodness. And you know, I love me some paper. I'm a paper girly. But they want a lot. The planners are already out for $26.27. That's too basic. That looks like the same kind. Nope, not yet. I do have my Filofax. So, you know, it's not all a lost cause. In the end of the day, I do pick out a nice Filofax to kind of bubble with. That's always really helpful. And I do have a nice wallet for my cards, my business cards, which is also very helpful when I replenish it. But yeah, we are in Staples, y'all, and not the local Staples that you know you might find me in locally. I'm in the up top one. Oh, this wallet cover is cute. This passport cover is cute. No price on it though, so I'm going to have to pass. See, because I'm not going to do that. I'm not going to run around with basic stuff trying to get a price on it. You just lose the sale. That's it. It's just that simple. Managers, go through the aisles, act like you're a shopper, look at the stuff that you have for sale. If you see something and it doesn't have a price, recognize that you've probably lost some sales on it, because nobody's going to buy something without knowing the price. Unless they absolutely need it and they know the price normally, they will not buy it without a price. And then there's this tag here for this item, but I don't know if this is for, that's the fax demo, but I want to know about the scanner, baby. I need to know about the scanner, because me and the scanner could go together real, real bad. The amount of things I have to get scanned up in a day, I cannot even tell you sometime. And scanning is really taking something that you have in a physical copy. Let me just break it down for y'all how it can go. But you're like, what's so special about scanning? So let's say you have a form that you got from your local office. Code enforcement, planning, social security, whatever it is. You've got this thing now, right? And they're saying complete it and return it. Now, you and I both know gas and went the hell up. And you're trying to figure out how to now get this back, and you hear the office hours. It's going to make you laugh. The office hours are like Monday to Wednesday, 12 to 3. And be for real. Like, what? Whose time they on? 12 to 3? Whose time are they on? Be for real. So, you know that's not going to work for you because you're trying to get it in ASAP, right? What you can do is you can find out the email address for that place. Fill out the form, scan it back into them. Well, actually, scan it up to your email, right? And once you scan it to your email, you now send it to them as a PDF. Boom. And you're good to go. Number one? That's what you got to do. So here we go. Let's see what goes on. I have a question. This was back there on the clearance, but it did not have a price.
1: That right there?
0: Yeah. Check it for you. You want me to pick it up? Can you scan it? I can pick it up for you. So we are at the checkout, folks. We are at the checkout. Trying to trying to see what things are. Trying
1: so
0: to get them refitted.
1: $149 is now $199.46.
0: It's $199.46. Yeah. Can I look at that real quick?
1: Yeah.
0: That's a that, and this is just a scanner, right? High speed desktop scanner.
1: Mm-hmm. Yeah.
0: 60 page capacity.
1: So it's a single pass, does double sided single pass.
0: And does it load right up to like a cloud?
1: You can. You can do like this one, you can do to like any financial software, cloud.
0: I'm gonna get it. Because you know these things don't. How much was it before?
1: It
0: two
1: used
0: what?
1: To be $240.
0: Mm-hmm. And it's a. Was it brother? Yeah, brother's good with me. Yep. Brother never let me down. Okay. Now the other question I have is a little bit more tricky.
1: In one day?
0: No, it's more like three, but we're gonna work on number two right now. All right. So number two is this thing. I already know it's on sale. That's not the question. The question is, how do I determine if this is going to fit this?
1: Okay. Good question.
0: Because I didn't see on there any kind of compatibility type thing.
1: All right.
0: Mm-hmm.
1: So when you're looking at these,
0: mm-hmm.
1: yours, any TZ.
0: Yeah, this is a TZ on here.
1: Says TZ
0: but this Z is fancy. Why does Z got to be so fancy?
1: I don't know.
0: All right, TZ.
1: Yep.
0: Oh, the TZ is fancy on there too. Okay.
1: Yeah, so that. And it may up to a half inch. So prints on label tapes up to a half inch. So anything a half inch or lower will work in here, which that is.
0: So this is bigger, right, than a half inch? I want the biggest label possible.
1: So for this one, it's a half inch.
0: Is the biggest?
1: Yeah.
0: It's not possible. I looked at the half inch. This looks bigger.
1: So
0: are you sure?
1: Because this, how many mil? That's 6. So, and a half inch is 12
0: uh-huh.
1: millimeters. So, that's only 6 millimeters. So, this is about double the size.
0: This what's double the size?
1: The half inch.
0: Can you help me find one?
1: Absolutely. You want the same thing?
0: Yeah.
1: Just black on white?
0: Correct. Wait, you have other options? Like, you have a different... there's colors,
1: yeah.
0: right, too, right? I don't really want to get into all that because the people feel some type of way if it's pink or blue. But my question to you also is, I'm losing it. Hold on.
1: Okay.
0: Does it also require ink? Because this is why I didn't get one of these to begin with. Because
1: no,
0: I okay.
1: These don't.
0: Okay, great.
1: It's kind of burned onto the actual tape.
0: That's genius. Okay.
1: So let's see. So we need half inch black. Where's that?
0: That's times two.
1: So there's half inch.
0: It looks like
1: that black? Yeah, white on black. So yeah, the package is the same, but the tape inside is different.
0: It's bigger.
1: Yeah, see, this is 12.
0: Yep.
1: That's 6.
0: Because I was trying to compare it to like.
1: They also make a 9, like 3/8.
0: 3/8 is bigger?
1: No,
0: smaller still. Yeah.
1: So half inch is the largest that fits in that machine.
0: All right.
1: So that's.
0: So we'll put this one back.
1: Yep.
0: Of course. And you said it's got to be Z.
1: Yeah, TZ, so not those. Anything here, up to a half inch.
0: Okay. That's good to know.
1: Yeah.
0: They're expensive.
1: Yeah, it is.
0: But they last a long time, right? Like, how many come in it? How much comes in it? How much rolls? Does it tell you how long the roll is?
1: This is 26 feet.
0: Okay.
1: Yeah.
0: Doesn't give me much, but that's all right. Okay, look, Workspace Wonder, see? So, see, this is 12. I'm looking for more like that. 24.
1: So you would have to go to one of the larger machines.
0: So that machine doesn't go to 24?
1: Right. So this is the largest you're going to get.
0: Dang. Why didn't I see this earlier? It was right in my face. I would love even the 18mm. So that wouldn't print to 18mm also?
1: No.
0: All right.
1: So.
0: And the traditional handheld doesn't do it?
1: Correct. That does tiny ones.
0: So this thing has to look like a computer for it to work.
1: So
0: by
1: it's
0: God.
1: It's going to be one of these.
0: Yeah, I'm going to put a pin in that because I got the scanner to pick up.
1: All right.
0: So we're not going to get that today.
1: Okay.
0: Mm-mm. You see how it be going, y'all?
1: And,
0: yeah. And you know, the craziest part is I did get from Temu a black and white inkless printer. And it sold me because it did like sketches. Like it did like a, it looks like almost like a pencil sketch of pictures. But it also has a label feature. I have not played with the label feature yet.
1: Okay.
0: But maybe I will, considering the price.
1: Sounds good.
0: This is going to be separate. This is going to be business.
1: Okay, so this one's first?
0: Yeah.
1: And are you a member of our rewards club?
0: I am.
1: And your phone number, huh?
0: I just put it in.
1: Oh, you did? Oh, shoot. Where was that?
0: That's okay.
1: There you go. All right, so with the tax, it's $215.42.
0: Okay. Hi! What are you doing up here? I tell people Hudson is everywhere you go. Let me tap. Oh, how do I want my receipt?
1: Yeah. Okay. And then you can tap lower left hand corner.
0: I want to change the email. You know, cloud storage be acting funny nowadays. When they get close to like, when they're telling you you're running out of storage, all of a sudden you're not getting any emails anymore. I need all my receipts, all my emails. I'm not playing with them.
1: Right.
0: So I'll just move on ahead to the next one. Are you working tonight? Yeah. Okay, okay. Okay. All right, now I'm going to tap. And let's get to that one.
1: If you tap, you got to put your PIN number in.
0: No, it says for credit, hit green.
1: Yeah.
0: Oh, but oh, tapping, you can't.
1: Right.
0: I hope I don't get a fee for this, because you know some banks charge you a debit fee. All right, and I can buy these things separately. Where's the receipt? Oh, there it is. Yeah, but how much? Let me see how much. I didn't see how much they.
1: 246, 446, 346, and 246.
0: Beautiful, beautiful, beautiful.
1: So your total here is going to be 1387.
0: Okay. I told you guys, you're going to do errands with me. You're going to do all this stuff with me today. Do I have to take? Oh, so it's not ready for the card yet.
1: Good.
0: Okay.
1: And you have $2 in rewards. Would you like to use it?
0: Absolutely.
1: Today? So you're going to hit the green button to confirm.
0: Let me just tell y'all something about me and these rewards. I will always use my rewards in the moment that they're available to me. Why? Because I am not promised tomorrow. And I know my kids, and it's not going to be something I'm going to put in my trust or my will. So best believe, if you tell me I got a dollar, I'm going to use that dollar. You should do the same.
1: And then just a couple more questions.
0: Yes, I see that.
1: Then there'll be a blood
0: now
1: sample.
0: I could do my green. Then there's a blood sample and a specimen withdrawal. Yes, it is. I have one last thing. A couple months back, I lost my earpiece, my Bluetooth. Mm-hmm. I was back there looking at your chairs and your office stuff, and it fell underneath one of those displays for the furniture.
1: Okay.
0: And I left a note with a girl here, and I never got called, but I know it was here. Do you know if they?
1: I don't know if they look for it, but leave me.
0: How do you know it's not in the office?
1: It's not in the safe, and it was not in the lost and found book.
0: Okay. It was a while ago, though.
1: I'm probably going to have to send somebody back there to look again.
0: Really?
1: Yeah.
0: Mm. All right.
1: You get busy. All good intentions. You know how it is. But
0: this is terrible. You don't have a real pen?
1: Oh. That is?
0: It's a dry ease marker.
1: I wasn't even paying attention.
0: You got a bunch of pens in there. Thank you. So it's a AirPod white. I think it's a Pro 3 or something. I don't remember.
1: And it was back on the furniture pad.
0: It's, you know, where the they have those. It looks like a the very back, the red things. What do you call them?
1: Okay.
0: It was right in between there.
1: Right in there.
0: Okay. Mm-hmm. One white. Okay. Thank you.
1: Welcome.
0: All right, let me go ahead and hit my scanner for y'all change our mind and say it's full price again. Yeah. All right, Sabrina, look at more. Yeah. I just got a scanner, y'all. Yay! It's for sale. You heard how much I saved, right? I saved $50 for the scanner, and then I saved like a bunch more for all the other stuff. Wait, did he give me the receipt for the other stuff? You see what I'm talking about? Like, I gotta be so diligent. And I gotta go back and get the other receipt. Why? Hold on, y'all. Can I get my other receipt? It's right there. Did it come out?
2: The second one?
0: Yeah.
2: You're all set?
3: Yes.

almost that time, guys. Almost that time. And I got to get boogie into the next thing in life. I hope this segment was entertaining. I hope it wasn't too dry. It wasn't too boring. You folks learned a lot about my personality and the craziness that goes on in my world. And you're celebrating with me on this scanner, as you should. It went to my email. It's okay. You got it? There it is. Thank you so much. Thank you. Yeah. So. No. I didn't know you could request a free bottle of water. Get your free bottle of water, girl. That's so nice. You go into a store and they offer you a complimentary bottle of cold water because of the heat. Very nice. Like I said, I always shop local because, and even though East Greenwich, you might say, East Greenwich is not even that local for you, sis. Local as in New York. Local as in not online. Local as in looking people in their face that are making a wage, a living by working in these stores, in these spaces, leaving their homes and coming to a space to work. And patronage is how they keep their job. So that is local for me as well. Showing up in person. That is local as well. Getting a cart. Getting your hands dirty from touching something like 1,500 people already touched. All that is local. That's a part of the local experience. I know I was talking about last week about working from home and being remote and feeling safe in that remoteness. But in reality, I was listening to a few people talk about their experiences with the online bullying that goes on working remote. And I was shocked to hear that it still goes on, that there's still that corporate bullying and meanness that goes on even from a remote standpoint. Like, how the hell, what are you people doing in your day lives that you can't be just humble enough to say, you know, this person's showing up every day to work just like I am, let me chill. Nah, they don't got a chill in their body, y'all. Not a chill in their body. They will try to bring you down to a pint-sized level if they could. I know Carmen Lucy is gonna be so happy for these little markers and drawing things, and I'm gonna be happy with this. And I draw in color too, especially when I'm having one of those days where I can't get settled. I will definitely draw to come out of a funk. I will definitely draw to come out of a funk. I also got to say, there's something so classic about wearing black sandals with a black top and like any color shorts or skirts. Black just looks so clean. It looks so good on things. All right, so now we're going to head back to Escambia County. I'm sure by the time I get down there, this show will be over. But I really want to go over this little cute, cosmic, nerdy astrology reading for you folks because I did not forget. And finish my beef patty, of course. Because, you know, a girl got to eat. Oh, my car is still cool. Plus, I parked under a damn tree. I will circle the block looking for a cool spot to park in. Miss me with all that. Oh, it's summer. And? So, yeah, let's get this AC on. Let's try to get cool. Get that AC on. Hand sanitizer. Check. And let me read for you your cosmic reading from the Nerdy Queen. Oh, her glasses are so cute. They got like glitter in it. Anyway, I love to people watch. Let me see. Oh, someone just said they heard me on the radio shopping and I sound really busy. Of course I am. What? Cela Busy Graham. Hello. Right here at your service. All right, so let's go to my nerdy astrology for you. Family, the sky is always teaching this week. Let us teach you about softness and intention and the courage to begin again. You're tuned into the Nerdy Astrology at WGXC's Thursday Afternoon Show. I'm Cela G, where the stars get smart and the vibes get cosmic. Ah, I love that. All right, so let me go up and let me read the astrology for you folks. This is for the week of 6/2 to 6/8. All right, sorry, 7/2 to 7/8. Sorry about that. All right, so
this week opens under a waning crescent moon in Taurus, slowing the pace and grounding the energy. It's cleaning up your emotional desk kind of vibe. So you know what that emotional desk is, right, y'all? You know the work you got to do with that. I know nobody wants to clean their desk in real life and then to clean your emotional desk. Sheesh. Here's what I'm saying, though. When are you going to be able to just say the thing? When are you going to be able to just tell the person or stop responding and just cut them off if you have to? Self-preservation is real, people. It is real. And sometimes that's what's sitting on your desk. It's sitting there. It's festering. It's getting heavier and heavier. It's actually bringing down the weight of the desk. So just consider doing something for yourself once or twice. On July 5th, we slide into a new moon in Cancer, a reset button for home, family, roots, and emotional truth. Mars is still cruising through Leo, giving everybody a little extra flair, confidence, and dramatic punctuation. The sky is still whispering, soft, reset, then shine. You heard that? Soft, reset, and then shine. All right, so let's go with it. Aries, your fire meets water this week. Slow down enough to hear the idea that's been chasing you. Taurus, the new moon hits your communication zone. Say the thing you've been rehearsing in your head. Gemini, money, value, and self-worth are highlighted. A small shift in how you treat your time needs a big shift change. Cancer, this is your personal new year. Set one intention that feels like nourishment, not pressure.

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Libra, career energy is strong. A new opportunity or idea pops up with the fifth. Don't overthink it. Respond with confidence. You heard that, Louis. 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Scorpio, your intuition is loud. A truth you've sensed becoming visible. Follow the pull toward learning, travel, or spiritual expansion. Sagittarius, a financial or emotional entanglement gets untangled. Mm. Capricorn, partnership energy is highlighted. A conversation becomes a turning point. Choose collaborative over control. I'm telling y'all gotta see these glasses this homegirl's wearing. They look like they're glowing. It's like a turquoise purple glass rim, and the frame is huge. Anyway, sorry. Focus, Sila. Aquarius, your routines need a refresh. The new moon is perfect for starting a habit that supports your body and mind. Pisces, creativity is flowing. Something you make this week becomes meaningful to someone else. And that, folks, is the astrology from your nerdy girl, Sila G, on astrology. I know if Tom was here, he'd be like, more woo-woo. But then again, he also likes to hear about his own astrology, which is like super weird. Here we go, some MSR for you. ASMR. Like I said, I don't really chew loud, so, you know. That's about all you can get from that one. Next week, we come back, and we'll talk more about other things happening. Oh, I forgot to mention, the library, my favorite place. Me and Carmen Lucia were there twice this week. They're having an event. Hold on. I put it in the car so I can read it off to you, and then I didn't read it off to you. What a silly girl I am. What a silly goose. All right, bet. So, all the parents out there, guardians, grandparents, godmommies, godparents, Tuesday, July 7th, 5 p.m. to 7 p.m., this is after all camps are closed, Hudson Area Library, the favorite Hal, at 51 North 5th Street in Hudson, New York, is offering up the warm-up summer party. 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The flyer is super cute. I'm going to take a picture of the flyer to also post it on my Instagram in case I talk too fast for you and you miss some of the highlights. Let's get in there. My car smells like pure mango. Pure mango. And I love it. While I'm on the phone with you, I am going to go into my Instagram because I feel like that's the only time I'm able to, like, post. Is like if I'm doing it while I'm talking to y'all. Otherwise, I end up missing. Like, I know for a fact I was supposed to put in here the college stuff from Erica Nance, and I did not put it in. Let me see some posts. All right, posts. Manage my pictures. Select more pictures. Because you can't give them all the access now. You can't give them all the access. All right, so we have that. I'm going to throw that in there. And then one last thing. Those things. And let me put this in there. And then the picture of... Yep, there you go. So now you have all the things that we talked about today. Most of the things. So you can go back and look at those things. They're helpful things. Ow. Now let me put it in order. Let me put it in order so y'all can have it so it can be real cute.
I can't even read off one of the first things I'm putting on here, but let's continue. There's that. There's this. Hold on. No. There's that. Next. Okay. Then there's this. Then there's that. That. Nope. That. And then that. Yep. So now, the only thing I didn't put a picture of is my cute little girly scanner. She cute, y'all. She real cute. But now you can go on there and you can see all the stuff that I've posted. And you can definitely be like, let me add a collaborator on this one. I'm definitely going to add Albany, New York. Yeah, there we go. Around Albany, New York. That's a cute little collaborator there. And then for this one, I'm going to invite at Dr. I'm going to invite the author, Dr. Hill. Is that her? I'm going to try to pull up her, Dominique C. Hill's stuff from Instagram and tag her in this post so that she knows we talked about her book and we celebrated her book. I only have a minute left, y'all, but I want to say thank you for listening. Thank you for tuning in.

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5: Hello and welcome to the better weather for Wednesday, July 1st. Local early morning temperatures range from 63 degrees in Steventown to 75 in Medusa. Yes, that is where we start off. Regional average soil temperature is 68 degrees. Pond levels today will be medium high. Air quality will be good. Heat advisories are in effect for everyone. Today is going to be bad. Drink plenty of fluids, stay in an air-conditioned room, stay out of the sun, and check up on relatives and neighbors. Do not leave young children and pets in unattended vehicles. Car interiors will reach lethal temperatures in a matter of minutes. If you do not have air conditioning in your home or lack shelter, you can call 211 for assistance locating appropriate shelter from the heat. We get a break in rain chances late this morning, but they return after 2 p.m. Could bring some thunder along with it. We see a high of 96 at 3 p.m. Dew points will be oppressive in the mid-70s. Overnight, temperatures fall to 74 degrees. It will be humid. Tomorrow, it will be even hotter. Sunny skies bake the valley evenly on both sides till it reaches a crazy-sounding 101 degrees at 4 p.m. Overnight, temperatures slip to 75 degrees. Then Friday, high of 98 with a standard summer afternoon rain shower. Chances for some thunder mixed in. Saturday is looking like it will have an even rainier afternoon and a high of 93. Today's tide schedule is high tide at 4:23 a.m., low tide at 11:22 a.m., high tide again at 5:02 p.m., then low tide once again at 11:16 p.m. Today's river temperature will be 69 degrees and the tide strength is average. Sunset today will be at 8:21 p.m., sunrise tomorrow will be at 5:19 a.m. Looking way up, we see X-class flare chances are at 10%. Plasma winds will be average at 420 kilometers per second with an average density of 8 protons per cubic centimeter. Radio propagation conditions are currently pretty good with a level 3 noise floor. There are low chances of aurora this evening. The current sunspot number is 139. And this has been The Better Weather, brought to you by the Catskill Makers Syndicate.
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7: Data centers need power, so some operators build their own power plants to provide electricity for the facility. Mark Dunley examines the environmental impact of that in this next story.
9: New York State lawmakers have sent a bill to Governor Hochul to impose a one-year moratorium on data centers. There's also a data center proposed at the Kenwood Center in the south end of Albany. A new report by the Environmental Integrity Project examines the environmental impact of situations where the data center builds its own power plant to provide electricity, which so far is not the case at Kenwood. One justification for such approach is to avoid raising rates for other electric users, though the report found this is not always the case. Nationally, at least 74 natural gas-fired power plants were planned to provide energy for data centers. Many of the plants would be built in parts of the country already struggling with low incomes and premature deaths and could worsen local.
10: Our speakers today will be Jen Duggan, Executive Director of the Environmental Integrity Project.
11: As many of you know, the rapid growth of the data center industry in recent years has been driven largely by the rise in artificial intelligence, which requires massive amounts of computing power and electricity to operate. The launch of ChatGPT in 2022 ignited an arms race among tech companies and Wall Street investors intent on building more and more data centers to grab an increasing AI market share. This has led them to pour hundreds of billions of dollars into data centers, power plants to supply their electricity, and AI computing chips. Growing data center power demand could exceed 100 gigawatts within a decade. That's about as much electricity as is needed to power two-thirds of all the homes in the U.S. today, or approximately 100 million households. Most of this is just for artificial intelligence. The Trump administration is pushing hard for more data centers, arguing that the U.S. needs to beat China in an AI arms race. President Trump's Department of Justice has threatened to sue states that attempt to regulate data center growth, and Trump's EPA is actively promoting the AI industry instead of cracking down on its pollution. But public opposition to these data centers is rising across the country, in part because data centers can lead to higher electricity prices for consumers, impose significant public health and environmental costs, and they just don't deliver on promises of stable, high-paying jobs. A Gallup poll in March found that 7 in 10 Americans oppose data centers for artificial intelligence. Barely a quarter of Americans favor these projects. Some members of Congress and at least 9 states, along with some cities and towns, are trying to push back by proposing moratoriums on new data centers, or at least a pause until protections for consumers and the environment can be put in place. In the midst of this debate, the Environmental Integrity Project decided to investigate one of the largest sources of pollution from these projects, the power plants, often fueled by dirty natural gas that are built to generate electricity for these data centers. Specifically, we looked at the gas power plants that are being proposed across the country as dedicated sources of electricity for data centers. These are often called behind-the-meter power plants because they are intended, at least theoretically, to minimize rate increases for local households because they're directly connected to data centers instead of primarily feeding the local power grid, where they would compete with other businesses and households for electricity. Now, as it turns out, this isn't always true because behind-the-meter gas plants consume huge amounts of natural gas, and that raises the price of this fuel for power plants that serve the general public on the electricity grid. But because companies and the Trump administration often tout the benefits of behind-the-meter gas plants, we thought we'd take a look at this small subset of the total number of power plants proposed across the country that would power data centers. the potential public health and environmental impact we found, even from this small slice of the industry, is alarming. Our team of data analysts identified at least 74 dirty gas power plants that are planned across the U.S. as behind-the-meter power sources for the growing data center industry. These proposed gas plants, including 71 new power plants and 3 expansions of existing plants, are expected to generate 143 gigawatts of electricity. That's enough to power the entire state of California nearly 3 times over. The plants could also release nearly 662 million tons per year of greenhouse gas pollution, which would have the climate warming impact of 140 million cars and trucks driving for a year. Or another way of looking at it is that these power plants for data centers would create as much climate warming pollution as the entire continent of Australia does every year, or the entire nation of France. Beyond these greenhouse gases, we also found that this wave of power plants for data centers would release nearly 160,000 tons per year of health-harming air pollutants that could impact nearby communities. This includes more than 44,000 tons of nitrogen oxides that contribute to smog and lung damage, and more than 32,000 tons of fine particulate matter, which can trigger heart and asthma attacks. Data centers and their gas-fired power plants are also thirsty consumers of water, with some demanding millions of gallons of water per day. Despite this problem, about two-thirds of the data centers built or planned in the U.S. over the last 4 years have been located in water-stressed regions. But broadly across the U.S., we observe that data centers and their dedicated power plants were often proposed in lower-income communities that already have poor health outcomes and premature death. Adding more particulate matter and smog-forming air pollutants from these plants could worsen these existing health disparities. When we studied data about local income and demographics for these power plants, we found that almost 90% of the proposed plants are planned or under construction in counties where the life expectancy is already below the U.S. average. In contrast, only 8 plants are planned for counties where life expectancy exceeds the national average. 40% of the people living within 3 miles of the proposed gas plants are in low-income households, and at least 188 schools are located within 3 miles of the proposed data center power plants, putting the health of the children and adolescents in these schools at risk. The solution is simple here. First and most important, local communities should have a say in whether data centers and their power plants are built in their backyards. Although some companies have tried to override or ignore local democracy and secretly ram these projects through, local communities have a right to transparency and public hearings, and officials should listen to and honor that public feedback. Where data centers are built, they should be powered by clean energy, including solar farms and wind turbines, with ample battery storage systems for when weather conditions are poor. They should not be powered with dirty gas or coal. It makes no sense for a technology of the future to be powered by the dirty fossil fuels of the past. Companies should also be required to implement technologies that minimize water use for cooling and power generation, and data centers should not be built in parts of the country struggling with water shortages and drought. And there is no justification for the government at any level to fast-track approvals of these projects or keep negotiations with industry secret. Openness and accountability are necessary to prevent harm to local communities, including the air pollution and excessive water consumption from data centers and their power plants. In some cases, companies try to manipulate or short-circuit the air pollution permit review process to avoid the most stringent air pollution control requirements and deprive communities of their right to participate in public hearings. They do this by trying to build major sources of air pollution without obtaining major source permits as they should. And this needs to stop, because under the Federal Clean Air Act, major sources of air pollution are required by law to obtain major source permits, operate with modern pollution controls, and demonstrate that they will not create unhealthy concentrations of pollution. Local communities, by law, are required to have a say in the permit review process for these major sources of air pollution. A thoughtful, open, and deliberative review process should not be rushed or abandoned for the permitting of these data centers or their power plants because of some reckless pursuit of AI supremacy in an artificial intelligence arms race. Americans deserve something more genuinely intelligent than an avalanche of dirty power plants for the data center industry.
9: This has been Mark Dunley for the Hudson Mohawk.
7: Mark Dunley was speaking with Jen Dugan, Executive Director of Environmental Integrity Project.
8: On Friday, June 19th, roaming labor correspondent Willie Terry covered the Troy Juneteenth Passport Freedom Crawl Celebration with events at five locations in Troy. In this segment, part two, Willie was at the Juneteenth Youth Participants at the second stop, where he spoke with Team Hero on 2nd Street.
12: Yeah, this is Willie Terry, a Roman labor correspondent, and I'm here at Team Hero, where they just had part two of the Troy Juneteenth. And I have as my guest
13: John Nicola Gilmore
14: and Jariah Ford
12: to talk about the part two of the Juneteenth. But what I want to do is just give me your thoughts, you know, on Juneteenth. What are your feelings about this?
13: I think Juneteenth is the time for everybody to come celebrate. You know, a lot of time people like look at it as, you know, it took us so long to finally be free, especially after the Emancipation Proclamation. But really, we should just be celebrating the fact that we are free in general. And I feel like our kids today really represented that through their songs and dances, because at the end of the day, they got to do what made them happy. And if we were still slaves, they wouldn't be able to do none of that. So just them being able to express themselves was great.
12: Just tell me something about yourself.
13: Oh, I'm Jonica. I am the program assistant here at Team Hero. I help with all the food pantry, all the stuff with all the kids. Usually, if you call here, the first person you talk to is me.
12: And I kind of know you, because you grew up with y'all, mm-hmm. right? So give me your thoughts on Juneteenth.
14: Yeah, just to mainly just celebrate us being free. Even though it's something we should celebrate every day, this day was a really special day to us, and... Yeah.
12: Now, you had a part in the program, right?
14: Yeah, I work in the program. I work. I just help out with the pantry. I help assist with the kids. Mainly, like, if they need me to go grab something, I usually drive the van and go grab it. But I'm just, like, assisting in the program.
12: Them, huh?
14: Oh, yeah. Like, if they need me, if they need me to go drop the kids off somewhere, I go drop the kids off or something like that. And yeah.
12: Now, but what did you do in the program today?
14: What I did today was I participated in the skit. The kids did a whole skit today, the Freedom Rescue, and it was about Charles and who was a slave. It happened in Troy, and it was basically a whole story, and I was the narrator of it.
12: Yeah. But he wasn't a slave; he was a free man. But they came.
14: He was a free man.
12: They came and they grabbed.
14: Mm-hmm. Yep.
12: Okay. What was your part in the program?
13: I did the intro, and I did a lot of, like, the behind-the-scenes work. I was doing a lot of the making sure the kids were together and ready, serving food a little, just a bunch of different things. That's our job, to do a bunch of little things to make it so everything runs efficiently.
14: So everything comes together perfectly, too. We just put the little pieces together, and they put all the big pieces together, and then we just all one big piece.
12: Well, let me ask you, what do you think about the history part of it? Why is it so important that we understand the history? You know, what it would do for us understanding that in 1865, that black people found out they were free.
14: I think what it does for us, it shows us black people, like, that we have, that we're able to fight and that we can fight. Showing that they fought back then, we still can fight today. And we should never be scared to fight for what's ours and our rights and things like that.
12: So, in working with the kids here, you know, what been their reaction? Do you think they're getting the message?
13: I think I think they're getting it for the most part. You know, it's really hard growing up and not experiencing that firsthand to really understand the magnitude of it. But I feel like they do their best to try their best to understand and not, you know, take everything that they're able to do now for granted.
12: So what do you think we should go from here? You know, I mean, we know where we were in the past. Where do you think we're going from here after, you know, learning all this and having all these days that they're talking about our history?
14: I think we just got to just keep working, keep striving, just stay on the same page, stay together, stay in communication, and

0: I go to Hudson Valley for security. A security course I just started doing. I'm trying to get my security license. So I'll be doing that this summer.
1: All right. I want to thank y'all for the interview.
2: Of course.
1: And, no problem. Hey, keep up the good work.
2: Thank you.
1: This is the Roman Labor Correspondent still here at Teens Hero, where they had a program on Juneteenth, the second part of the five programs they're having in Troy today. And I have as my guest
3: Elvira Ford.
1: And how you doing, Ms. Ford?
4: I'm doing all right, Ms. Terry.
1: And before, I just want to ask you, give me your thoughts on Juneteenth, but in particular, why is food necessary for a celebration of Juneteenth?
3: The food is necessary for the celebration because during the times of slavery, that's all we had was food. I mean, I'm from the South, and I know particularly growing up in the South, we ate a lot of pork dishes, chitlins, neck bones, and all that type of stuff. And so whenever we needed to feel good, we all gather around and we'd eat. And so it's like going to Big Mama's house on Sundays, but every day.
1: But they said that during the slavery, masters used to, when they had their food, killed their cows, they used to throw the leftovers, give the leftovers to the slaves.
3: And that's the truth. That's the truth. That's the truth. So whatever the masters throwed out for their trash and their scraps, we took it and we made a meal. And so in the South,
1: made a cuisine.
3: We made a buffet. Right. We made a buffet. And so right now today, you know, I know some of the southern states, they still have those good, you know, those food traditions, fried chicken, watermelon, red Kool-Aid, iced tea, things like that. Those are traditions that keep families close and bring them together. And so it's always on my table at all times. Fried chicken, collard greens, cornbread, mac and cheese, black eyed peas, lima beans, butter beans, you name it, we're eating it.
1: Yeah, and down south we used to have chitlins.
3: Oh, boy.
1: I didn't even know.
3: Nobody likes them if they smell them. But if you ate them after they were cleaned and cooked, you wouldn't have a problem with it. You would munch right on down on them.
1: Yeah, well, I have family that like them.
3: I like chitlins. My mom used to, it's a whole process. And right now, the price of it, of those scraps, are so expensive. So expensive, so.
1: And the program was very nice that you had, you know, getting the kids to do what they did, you know. Tell me what went into that.
3: Oh, boy, we 2 months of practicing, much education about Juneteenth and why they deserve to have a part in it and what their part is. And so we wanted to leave that open for them to be creative, to say, oh, my talent is dancing, my talent is poetry, my talent. And we just wanted to bring it back so that they can own it and know that it's not just one day that's Juneteenth, which June 19th is not really the official day. But it's the day that we were given. So we'll take whatever we can get. And if it means that we're able to collaborate and celebrate our culture, because we need, African Americans need something, and we need something of our own. And so that's why Juneteenth is important to us, and that's why we instill it in our youth, to bring their talents to the forefront and share it with everybody.
1: And I like it where you had education, food, and you also had art. Tell me about that art.
3: Oh, boy, the artwork, that piece, the cultural piece and the meaning of what Juneteenth means to them, it was basically just kind of freestyling, okay? Think of Juneteenth. Think of dreams. Think of hope for the future. Think of all these things that we had to embody growing up during times of slavery, and I just wanted them to put it on paper. And so you can see, if you go around and look at a lot of the artwork, you can see the different meanings. I think the biggest ones is like the freedom hand and chains. And now we ain't got no chains no more. We're free, so thank God for that. But the youth really, really put in time into the performances, the artwork, the education, just to get their confidence up. They needed to know, you know. And we do have Juneteenth every year, but every year they need to be re-educated and spark that fire back under them to let them know that this is their holiday, and they need to own it and bring something to the table.
1: And just one last question, Mr. Walt. So just tell us something about Teen Hero, and tell me if y'all have anything upcoming, things coming.
3: Teen Hero is a nonprofit located in Troy, New York. We've been doing this since 2015. We are a youth

0: Empowerment Hub. We serve youth and their families. We offer after-school programming, mentoring. We offer workforce development as well as a food pantry. And right now we're wrapping up after-school and moving into our summer sessions, which includes summer camp. And we have a few community events planned. We'll be doing a back-to-school backpack drive and a food drive for the food pantry. So more information to come on those summer events.
1: All right, Ms. Ford, thank you. All right, and that's Ms. Ford talking about the second step in Juneteenth in Troy.
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4: Can you introduce yourself as you want to be identified on the radio?
5: I'm Mila Abe, and I'm a senior journalism student at the University of Albany.
4: And could you share a little bit about where you're from and how you got to the capital region?
5: So I am from Oita, Japan. I was raised there, and I lived there until I was, I would say, 17 or 18. I moved out of the city for my first college, which was located in Osaka. And then I lived there for 2.5 years to complete my first bachelor's degree. And then I came to Albany to attend UAlbany in August 2024.
4: And what led you to choose this university over other options, including the schools back in Japan?
5: So the one thing that I was sure about was that I just wanted to live in the U.S. once in my life. I grew up watching a lot of American TV shows and films, and America seemed like the center of the world, and then it looked so vibrant and free. And I just wanted to try living there. Yeah, that's why I chose to come to the U.S. But I didn't really choose to come to Albany because, well, I technically was sent here by my home university as an exchange student. My home university has a lot of, like, partnerships with universities and colleges in the South, and I couldn't really imagine myself living in the South because, you know, I'm not, well, I don't know how that will sound, but I'm like Asian, and I didn't really imagine myself fitting into the Southern culture. Albany is still New York, and, like, I just imagined myself telling people that I will live in New York and just thought it will sound cool. So that's about it, yeah.
4: And thinking back at your first semester here, how would you describe your initial experience in terms of social life, academically, and culturally?
5: Well, it was not easy. It was pretty tough, both physically and mentally, because first I was super busy and I had no life outside of school. I still don't. And second of all, and I don't know. I said mentally because it was my first time living as part of minority. I'm ethnically Japanese, and I was born and grew up in raised in Japan. I mean, I grew up in a small community, but that felt oppressive, and I felt like I was being monitored by community members all the time. So, but I was still Japanese. I was not an immigrant, or I didn't look like a foreigner. But coming here, I became so self-conscious about how I look and how I sound. Whenever I enter a place, I would just scan the room and then like see what kind of people like are there, and then like, oh, I'm the only Asian person, or you know, it was a new cause of anxiety and stress. I kind of still feel anxious about that, but I feel like I just got used to it a little at this point.
4: And have you ever felt like you stand out in a class or on campus in an uncomfortable way? And if so, how do you handle that?
5: So I am a journalism student, and most of the, well, it's, there are not many people of color, students and professors. And I don't know, in every class that I was in, felt like I was the only like person of color, or just like the only one who had like a foreign accent or whatever. And yeah, I also struggled with getting used to the American education system. In Japan, we just take exams, we memorize materials, that's how we just get good grades and excel academically. But here, it's highly essay and discussion based. It's a lot of critical thinking and just attending classes and listening to the instructor or peers wouldn't like make me a good student necessarily. So yeah, I just felt different, that's all.
4: And do you feel that in group projects or class discussions, people or your professor value your perspective and that you felt heard and valued?
5: I think many professors and students, classmates that I've met through class were very interested in my opinions as a non-American person. Professors will always ask me, how is this in Japan? Like, how do people in Japan think of this? Or how do people in Japan think of Trump, or something like that? And so that was interesting, and I always enjoyed sharing my understanding of Japanese culture and then my opinions as an outsider.
4: Has your sense of belonging on campus changed since your first semester?
5: I made a few friends through some classes that I was in for the past 4 semesters. And then all the professors that I had were really helpful and supportive. And they give me a lot of reporting and internship opportunities. So that's kind of like a way that I found my position. Like the sense that I can be here, like, and I'm like worth being here. I don't know. I feel like I've been trying so hard to make up for the fact that I was a foreigner by working and studying so hard.
4: What advice would you give to new incoming international students that will be arriving in fall?
5: That's a good question. I would say be social, like talk to people. Don't hesitate to ask for like advice or help, because I was like so scared of just like talking to people, because like, and I, you know, most of my time here, like it was under the Trump administration. So like, I was really like scared of like being perceived as like a foreigner, immigrant. And like, I was like scared of like hostility and stuff. But the most of the people I had a chance to talk with, like they were nice. And then just like, I was just, it just made me feel like I was being scared and insecure for no reason. So yeah. And try to build a life and community outside of school. That will immensely help.
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3: Next up, Scott Womer, founder of Song City, joined Arbor May in the studio to talk about his latest project, the Ink Songwriting Retreat, which will be held in Silver Bay, New York, on Lake George, October 5th to 8th.
7: Tonight, we have Scott Womer in the studio with us to talk about his latest project that's supporting songwriters in the Capital Region. Scott, thanks so much for joining us in the studio to talk about the Ink Songwriting Retreat.
8: Thank you for having me.
7: Yeah, so, I mean, we all know you've spent a lot of time creating spaces for songwriters to perform their original works now, and you have been for the last few years making spaces for them to connect, collaborate, and create those works. Would love to know just why you feel it was really important for you to take that support that you're doing for the songwriter community to the next level.
8: Yeah, I think two main reasons, probably. I think for me personally, I've just realized that's what I need.
7: Yeah.
8: Even besides songwriting, I just need time away. And I'm saying that, and I never do it right now. So I admit that I'm not always great at doing that for myself, finding time to get away and walk and breathe and be away from everything and away from my phone, etc. But I think we all need that. And I think that creatives really need that. And I think that I've just noticed, especially lately, more so than even when we started this in 2023, the first Ink Retreat, is that we're now so caught up in not just phones and technology, but I think we're caught up in such a rush to try to like make things happen and figure out how to make things happen and how do we get our songs out there and how do we get booked. And there's so much going on that I think it's really distracting. It's a necessary thing, but it's distracting from our creative time.
7: Right, yeah.
8: So I think more than ever, time to get away by ourselves or with other people and, you know, try to get away from our distractions and our stress. And
7: I don't think anybody tells you how much stuff goes around all of this that has nothing to do with songwriting, has nothing to do with making the music, your promo, your all of that. And it is, it's a lot.
8: Right.
7: So I hear you on that. And I think when people hear retreat, sometimes they might think vacation or like an adult summer camp, which is never a bad thing. I think we all need that. But from what you've shared with me, Ink is a bit more than that. It seems like you're really looking for 10 people who are really serious and passionate about their craft as songwriters.
8: Yeah, for sure. We certainly try to build in a calm environment, mm-hmm. a peaceful environment. I mean, there's a lot of laughter, there's a lot of eating, and there's a lot of joking and a lot of fun. But we do try to create an atmosphere that allows people to connect and then have time to be apart and then connect again and then be apart, you know, so we get the best of both of those things.
7: Yeah, absolutely. And we were just talking about just you know, how much really goes into all of this in the music industry. And it's even more when you're doing it alone as an independent. So we'd just love to hear more, like, what do you hope that songwriters are able to accomplish having 3 days to fully focus on their craft?
8: Yeah. Yeah. I think disconnecting for a moment, being in nature, having some time alone, or having time with other writers, because I think some people are with other writers all the time and what they really need is time alone. And for some people, it's the opposite,
7: right?
8: You know, where they're spending all this time in their apartment writing and they really just need time to get with other people and either collaborate or just get inspiration from how other people are writing and that kind of thing. Collaboration is huge at Inc. It's not something that we say has to happen, but it always does. And
7: right.
8: I remember at the last one, I think we had times where there were like four or five people collaborating on a song and then performing it with all these harmonies. And, you know, so it can really turn into really a big collaborative effort.
7: Yeah. And those moments are really magic when that happens. So I think it's cool that you're just creating this really magical space for songwriters to just let those moments come if they come, you know,
8: yeah.
7: No pressure. A lot of people love Song City because it introduces them, obviously, to fantastic local songwriters in the community, but it also introduces them to new genres, new sounds, and helps them go beyond what they're used to listening to or comfortable hearing. Will Inc. also be welcome to all genres of music?
8: Yes, yes. It's imperative.
7: Yeah.
8: It has to be. You know, a perfect example from the last retreat is this time. You know, people will go in with kind of an idea of how they're going to do the retreat, you know, and then over time, you know, maybe they feel like they accomplished one thing and they're not sure what they're going to do next or whatever. And I remember in the last retreat, we had Camtron 5000, who's one of my favorite local hip-hop artists. He was there. And Arelli, who's an amazing singer and songwriter and has this great opera background. And at some point, I mentioned to both of them, I said, you know, it'd be really great. Like, what about a song like a Camtron song with a chorus, you know,
7: yeah,
8: done with this really dramatic opera part, you know, from Arelli. And I just kind of threw it out there just, you know, as an idea. And within like 2 hours, they're sitting across from each other downstairs in one of the writing rooms and came out with this incredible song. They performed it on the Eddies. They performed it. I mean, it's...
7: Yeah, we've created a new genre of hip-hop opera, I see.
8: Yes,
7: so.
8: Yes, that's right. So it's those moments that are just so electrifying, you know, when they happen.
7: Yeah, so. And I hear you on that, like, having that time with other people to just even throw out an idea like that and just to give you that space to say, like, what if we did this? And honestly, it could be good, it could be bad, who knows? But if you don't try,
8: right,
7: we don't get hip-hop opera. So
8: exactly.
7: So that's huge. It's really important. There's a couple of things that you're doing at Inc. that we've talked about that I have not seen any of these other retreats do. So.
8: Yeah, yeah. Yeah, I mean, at Song City, we're constantly trying to support the artists. You know, we certainly want to support the bigger picture and allow people to know that we have incredible music here. So the audience, if you will,
7: right,
8: we certainly want to bring them in and educate them and inspire them. But more than anything else, we want to do that for the local songwriters. And so we try to provide as much as we can so that when they leave, they really have the things that they need. So not only having time to write and that kind of thing, but we want to have, you know, we'll bring in a photographer each year. This year is Zach DeRocher, who does all Song City's photography currently.
7: So great.
8: And is so great, yeah. So he'll be up for one part of a day, and he'll do individual photo shoot for each artist and then do some group, you know, photo shoots, mm-hmm, also, so that, you know, when they go back, they've got, you know, they don't just have, yeah, to use a picture that mom took at their last gig or something. You know, they can actually have
7: right,
8: a professional picture, and it's actually fun to see how many people even now are using pictures from the retreat,
7: right,
8: as their profile picture, you know. So we provide that. We also provide a demo studio with an engineer to help them at least get some of the stuff down on tape, you know. The first couple of years, Anthony Cubbage, who goes by Age of the Bear, who's an incredible songwriter here in town, he was incredibly helpful the first couple of years of really building Inc. in general. So he ran the studio. This year, our engineer in residence, if you will, mm-hmm, is Reckless Barb, who's a local artist, filmmaker, engineer, creative. And he's going to come up for the day and just, you know, we have a separate room, separate building with a studio set up, and he'll take each person and
7: get a chance
8: to get it down.
7: It's massive because, you know, again, some songwriters, you've been in your room, you've been doing this by yourself for so long, you might not have the opportunity to connect with a sound engineer and build that out and see what that looks like. And so I think that that's a really important piece of, like, what you're doing at Inc. is really, you know, having this time to connect with other songwriters is incredibly important, and to, like, really hone into your craft, but also to walk away with these, like, very tangible, important pieces that sometimes, especially a photo shoot, that can be very expensive, you know? So that's huge. We definitely need to talk about the food.
8: Yes. Yes. Beyond everything else, a songwriter needs to be nourished and nourished well. I'm so happy about the food that we have at this retreat. We're not ordering out for things. We have Melanie O'Malley, who runs O'Malley's Oven here in Troy. She is on site doing all the cooking for it, and the meals are breakfast, lunch, dinner, incredible, incredible food. And I think that cannot be, that cannot be ignored, that's a super part of the retreat, is really just enjoying those times around the table with good food and drink and enjoying that time. And so I'm so thankful that Melanie's there doing it. She helps a lot. She does our website. She takes care of updating the website and so many different things. So we certainly wouldn't be where we are
7: without
8: her help.
7: Big thank you to Melanie and O'Malley's Kitchen. I know any songwriter is going to be very lucky to just be able to focus on their craft and have good food and all of these things taken care of for 3 days. That's going to be huge.
8: Yeah.
7: Well, Scott, as always, it's a pleasure to have you in the studio. Thank you so much for everything you're doing to support local songwriters. 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
10: 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I also sell to a local grocery store, Nature's Pantry in East Fishkill, and sell to a few other local farms and restaurants around, as well as my main outlet being the Pleasantville Farmers Market in Pleasantville, New York.
9: And how has business been lately? What have you noticed changed in the last, I don't know, year or so?
10: I think business has been pretty steady. It's been pretty consistent. It maybe fell off slightly since COVID, the height of COVID. You know, a lot of people were very concerned and conscious of where their food was coming from and making sure they could have access to food. It's dropped down a little bit after that. You know, we had some inflationary periods, and then it's still inflation, but it seems to be continually steady. But it's always with any business a full-time job to make sure you market and keep your sales channels moving.
9: So have you had to do anything differently with the, you know, recent increase in prices of things like gas? Like, how is the economy affecting you as a farmer?
10: Yeah, I mean, as a food producer and vegetable producer, you're selling individual items for a few dollars per unit, and sometimes feels hard to raise prices just because the people want food to be accessible, and I want to, you know, grow healthy food at an accessible price as well. But we did have to look at all of our prices this late winter, early spring, and take into account increased fuel costs, significantly increased shipping costs, increased material input costs. So unfortunately, I've had to slightly raise my prices to make sure that things can work here on the farm, and, you know, ultimately everything gets passed to the consumer usually eventually.
9: Gotcha. And how long have you been doing this?
10: This is my 10th year farming. Started the farm in 2017 and have just slowly grown it. I started by myself and then, you know, took on one employee, then two employees, and now I have four employees farming in a very small scale, like under an acre, around an acre market garden.
9: Long time.
10: Yeah.
9: You enjoy it?
10: I do enjoy it. It is a struggle to find the balance. As with many occupations, it can be consuming, and having a small business and a farm and being at the mercy of the weather and managing employees can be difficult. So there's definitely difficulties, but I enjoy being outside, work with my hands, being in the sunshine, feeling the seasons come and go.
9: Absolutely. Yeah, I have a lot of respect for you as a small business owner. You know, a lot of people might have given up by now, but you've definitely stuck with it. So 10 years ago you started. Has the change in the climate affected your crops at all?
10: Yeah, I think it has. I feel like the predictability of the seasons is slightly different. You know, 10 years is a very small window in looking at the grand scheme of the climate, but, you know, we are seeing things, you know, hotter hots, colder colds, drier dries, wetter wets. You know, that translates to longer periods without rain, and then when the rain does come, it comes on heavy downpours, and same thing with the heat spells. And this is the coldest winter I've seen in the 10 years I've been here. But talking to a lot of other people, they say, oh, that's how it used to be. So, you know, it's not been devastating, but it has been something that we need to pay attention to and adjust our planting schedules and timings of things for as well.
9: And have you always lived in this area?
10: I grew up in Ohio. I grew up helping my grandfather farm in Ohio and kind of a broad acre grain crops, and then moved here 10 years ago with my wife, and we started a family, got two kids, and just putting down roots here.
9: Gotcha. What do your kids think of your business?
10: They love to spray each other with the water hose and play in the dirt and the compost. And they're really good about eating fresh vegetables. Was at the beginning, you know, they would eat anything if you pulled it out of the field and gave it to them. But once it was served at the dinner table, they didn't like it as much. But I would say, on the whole, they're pretty well-rounded and pretty good vegetable eaters.
9: That's great. You know, with the advancements in technology and everything these days, it can feel like, you know, farmers are less appreciated. And, you know, sometimes it seems like people would rather the ease of artificial foods, you know?
10: Yeah.
9: So, you know, do you have anything to say on that? Like, why are farms important?
10: Well, I mean, the very simplest form, farms are important because they're growing the food that we're eating, and we obviously need food to survive. And I think more and more people feel like maybe the quality of that food, it's a double-edged sword. I think a lot of people are opening their eyes to the quality and how important that is in their health. And then, you know, they have a large segment of the population that also thinks that food is food. It doesn't really matter about how it nourishes you or what kind of vitamin content or fiber healthful impacts it may have. Sometimes those get, what we put in our body is sometimes separated from what we feel is our health. But, you know, it is challenging. It is challenging to see technology increase. It is challenging to work on the holidays when you hear people around having barbecues and pool parties and you're working in, you know, 90 plus degrees heat in the middle of July. And it's hard to see that people don't have a good concept of where their food comes, how it's grown, when it's even in season. It's pretty common at the farmer's market where people will come up and ask for such and such vegetable that is completely out of season, a cucumber in the middle of winter or basil in the middle of winter. And I think it's just difficult for people to conceptualize this if they're so disconnected with how their food is grown.
9: Yeah, so I imagine you educate your kids about these kinds of things?
10: Yeah, yeah, they're 8 and 4, so
9: okay.
10: Respectively try to educate them about these things. And I don't want to push them into this. This is something that someone needs to do out of a labor of love and having a passion for it. It is an extreme amount of work for a challenging amount of pay, depending upon your scale, I suppose. If you're a small scale, it's much harder. When you're larger scale, I guess there's opportunities to scale your income, but with that, profit margins typically decrease. So it's a challenging business, but I am educating them. I am growing them up on the farm, letting them play outside.
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1: La despensa de alimentos de Catskill está localizada en la parroquia de la Iglesia de St. Luke en Catskill.
2: Yes, we're hiding in the bunkers. That way when they unleash their AI and it starts destroying society, we've already beaten them to it. Yes, folks, that is their actual plan, in case you didn't hear it.
3: They can't destroy society if we destroy it first.
2: I think that's the plan. I think the AI is going to mess us up so bad that we just basically go into like a year-long purge night where just the strongest of us survive, and then we can live on the crumbs of the wealthy as we live to entertain them. So, on that bit of sunshine, how's everybody doing?
4: Oh, just as cheery as could be.
2: Hey, fella, how are you?
4: You know, bearing up under the circumstances.
2: Hey, that's good. That's all you can ask for. Ben, how you doing?
5: Pretty good. Yourself?
2: I'm not doing too bad. Still alive, still human. We have also phoning in from afar. Mackenzie, how are you?
3: Good. I think.
2: Oh, she's boiling under the surface, folks. We will get back to her. Cody, how are you?
6: Doing great. Just hiding out in the deep woods of the Northeast.
2: Smart. That'll be one of the last refuges before the AI closes in. Greg is not in here. Are you here?
7: Who?
4: Greg is in Cape May, last we knew.
7: Oh.
2: I saw him in the list. He's not in here.
7: He avoids that pathway for some reason.
2: I don't blame him.
7: Confused by it. I don't blame him. I was confused by it today. I was just lost, but we figured it out.
2: Okay. Anybody got anything they want to bring up before I dive into, I guess, the list of links we got here?
7: Yes. Never buy a Saab unless you're really into technology and you love fixing things, because 75 fuses on a car is excessive in four different boxes, 75. It's fun for me. I'm like, oh, here's the problem. Here's where your vampire power is sucking all the power from here. But I wouldn't recommend it for amateurs.
4: It was the American Saabs. The original ones didn't have that problem.
7: Yeah, well, they didn't have 100 fuses. They had 5 fuses. And
4: barely had an electrical system.
7: But that's my 2 cents. It's fun, though, man. That thing rips. The turbo?
2: Oh. Yeah, Saabs figured out turbo pretty good. They burn out, but, you know, they work well.
7: It's like a sewing machine. There's no turbo lag. It just goes zero to red line. And you just pull more and more and more.
2: From what I hear with Saabs, it should feel like it's already spun up when you hit it.
7: Yes. Yeah.
5: Ooh.
7: Yeah, but unless you're an enthusiast, do not buy it. If you are an enthusiast, yeah, have fun, because they are fun cars.
6: I saw you post that thing. I suppose nobody bid, and you were interested?
7: No, not at all. No. No. Somebody needs to buy that in Catskill.
2: Somebody that's really into electronics.
7: It's not, again, it's the thing about having 80, 70, 80 fuses compared to, say, just the thing where you plug in an ODB2 connector and figure out where the problem is, it doesn't take much thought to find out what broke on it, because that fuse for that one function is broke or is doing its thing. And yeah. So when you find out where vampire power is, you just pull them one at a time until a vampire power disappears. You're like, oh, there's the problem. So it's great if you're looking for a problem to find. It'll get you there quicker than, say, an ODB2 readout where you're trying to decipher it, right? But
5: oh, my God.
4: I don't know. There's
5: were you just, like, voltmetering?
4: Right?
7: No. Yeah, put an ammeter, put a multimeter on the battery between the negative and the ground, showed where there was a amp draw above where it should have been, and I pulled them out one at a time, and I discovered that the radio and its separate amplifier were drawing 150 milliamps each. I don't think that was a problem. Something else is sticking on and drawing a couple amps at a time and killing the battery.
2: Yeah, that was it keeping its like its radio and its settings in place.
7: Yeah, that's the settings. And yeah, 300 milliamps isn't that much, but I think it was pulling a couple amps off. Like some circuit was holding itself on and draining the battery completely. I don't know what that is yet, but that's a problem. Is like you have this little key fob. You open up the door. Hopefully your battery didn't drain too much. Your door will not open if you don't have a key or locked out. Secondly, if you don't have enough power, you can't turn it on because the key fob has no key on it. It's all, RFID or whatever. But yeah, the key fob literally turns. In old car, you put on an accessory, right? You have accessory, you have ignition, start, right? Two positions.
2: Yeah.
7: You get in the car with a fob, it turns on the accessory, and it starts drawing 2.5 to 3.7 amps in preparation for you starting the battery. If any of those circuits stick on, your battery's going to go dead down to 1 volt in a week flat.
2: And this happens just when you sit in the car.
7: Just when you open the door, it puts itself on ignition or accessory mode, and all those things turn on and draw 2.5 to 3.5 amps.
2: Okay. Well, those are usually there should be a timer for that, so there, that it times out if you don't activate the key within a certain amount of time.
7: There should be. When I first started looking at it, it wasn't just the radio drawing 300 milliamps. There was like 600 something milliamps being drawn. There was something else being drawn that I haven't found yet, and that. Yeah, it's just, what's wrong with the key with two positions? That's my thought. It only causes more problems for yourself.
4: Oh, that's so 20th century.
7: Switches? Why?
2: Jeez, why would you use a key? What century are you from?
7: Like being stuck in the middle of nowhere? Welcome to the 21st century.
2: No, sir. I like having a car that I can fix with, a couple of pantyhose and some duct tape.
7: Yeah.
6: You can't do that when the strut breaks through the back of the car into your cabin, buddy.
2: that's what the duct tape was for.
7: That's what a welder is for.
6: Rest in peace, Sheila. Rest in peace.
7: Wow.
2: Aw.
4: Sound like a bunch Cody's of car guys. About...
7: Anyway, you had a list, Joe.
2: Not on purpose. A list. I don't know. What do you want to talk about?
7: I want to
2: radioactive wasps.
7: Radioactive what?
2: What? Radioactive wasps.
7: Oh, it's what?
2: The horrors do not stop coming, Brian.
7: What?
3: They don't stop coming, and they don't stop coming.
7: So they bite you, and then you get radiation poisoning, or they're just slightly radiated?
2: No. They just keep to themselves. They were found at a South Carolina nuclear facility that is now a Superfund site.
7: It was
2: used to produce weaponry during the 50s. But it was shut down, and due to there wasn't like a breach or a leak, but the wasps found their way into an area that had what's considered legacy radiation, and their entire wasp nest had to be terminated and removed as radioactive waste.
4: So I like the one where they didn't worry about the wasps because the wasps don't travel far. It was the birds. Did you catch that one? It was the radioactive bird poop.
3: Do you mean by government drones?
4: No. Good old fashioned birds. You know, that was the. It used to be such good science fiction. It's just now reality.
3: Yeah.
6: That birds are spreading radioactive.
4: Yeah.
3: Well, going back to the wasps, now that I'm thinking about it, whenever a wasp would fly in, it would really light up a room.
7: What? God. Why?
3: All right. I'll log off.
7: It's fine.
2: Hey, Max, since you are already talking about bugs of one kind, can you talk about what was going on at Microsoft?
7: Heavy
4: that
7: sigh.
4: That was a deep sigh.
7: Heavy sigh.
3: It's
2: cleansing
3: just...
2: sigh.
3: I'm trying to think of civil words to string together to make sentences to explain this. So, all right, let me just start a little bit. Okay.
2: Come on now, we can do it.
3: A week or two ago, I would say, ProPublica did some investigative journalism and found that there was an extremely small program, and by small, I mean very few people knew about this program, in
2: Hello? I think you broke up.
8: She went away.
5: It made her such a rage that it took out her internet.
2: I wouldn't be surprised. I think an angry stare takes down your internet where they are. That's okay. I'm sure she'll be back.
7: She dropped? Damn it.
2: Yeah.
3: Big Tech was silencing me.
2: Oh, no. Oh, she was talking the whole time, and she thought we could hear her.
3: No, no, no. I was just... I stopped. I just said Big Tech was silencing me.
2: Ha! Wouldn't be surprised these days. You're right up there with Colbert. You're good.
3: Yeah, right.
2: It's interesting that Microsoft was hired Chinese workers.
3: Wait, Joe. Wait, I didn't get there yet. Oh, and my connection's bad. Can you check yours? Oh, you know what? It's because I switched over to my VPN. Hold on.
7: You sound good.
4: So the moral of the story is it's okay. The North Koreans said it was fine.
2: Yep, everything is good.
9: They vouch for him.
2: Yeah, Peskov said everything's good. They didn't see anything on the up and up. Jeez.
5: God.
3: Okay. Hello.
7: Yes, you're good.
2: Yes, hey.
3: Okay, we did it. So Microsoft was running an extremely small, and by small, I mean very few people knew about this program, in which Microsoft hired U.S. citizens who could gain security clearances to be working under Microsoft as something called a digital escort. Now,
2: I already got a couple of those. Never mind.
3: Sorry. So what these digital escorts would do is that they would be paired with engineers based in China. And because, of course, they couldn't gain U.S. security clearances, these digital escorts would share their screen, essentially, with Chinese engineers. And the engineers would say, okay, now run this command. And the really alarming thing, I mean, so many things are alarming here, but one major aspect is that these digital escorts were not technical. And even if they were, they weren't at the level of, I mean, of course, because if they were at the same level as these Chinese engineers, why would you hire these Chinese engineers in the first place? But what's really interesting is that this program was so small that it was almost, I think it went on for about a decade, and very few Microsoft leadership members, or, you know, people on the leadership team at Microsoft knew about it. Almost every Microsoft client didn't know about it, including, and, you know, this is where the clearance comes in, U.S. military. These escorts were paired with Chinese engineers specifically for military projects in the Department of Defense.
2: So the DOD was employing Chinese people to do the work for them with a dumbass interpreter in between?
3: Yep. Who said, okay, so I'm running this command, right? Oh, okay. And I just hit enter here, right? And interestingly enough, I'm not sure if we're aware of the SharePoint incident.
4: Do tell.
3: Okay. So there was a massive breach. I mean, Microsoft has been having so many security problems, but most recently there was a massive vulnerability that was found in which hackers could attack SharePoint sites via an unauthenticated RCE, so a remote code execution, which is awful. But then if you look at who actually developed this, it was not one, but two Chinese state-funded hacker groups.
2: Awesome.
4: I find that strangely reassuring.
2: I was going to say, does everybody feel safe now? Like,
5: yes.
2: I mean, it doesn't really matter. In the long run, it's not that big a deal. Everybody thinks that, like, Vladimir Putin owns Trump. Nah, nah, nah. Xi is the one that holds his leash. No problem. We can see it. So don't you worry. All the Chinese military's desired access to our systems has already been rendered. It's just been done quietly.
6: It's been so quiet that actually the Department of Defense's their previous director of the IT agency that services Department of Defense had no idea about this program. The program's been in place for a decade.
2: A decade. We're number one.
4: So you know the old QA method of putting one or two like ringer tests in to see how good your QA groups were.
2: Yeah.
4: So if these are the ones that sort of surface, can you imagine the number that are just have never seen the light of day?
3: See, this is why I drink.
4: You can't drink enough.
3: It's right here.
2: It's also why Pete Hegseth drinks. Well, nowadays.
3: It's just what really angers me about all of this, and I got so angry, and I'm really trying to keep that in check today. Because I'm more than my anger. But I just I can't help but feel so defeated as a security professional, because this giant of a company has made such like egregious errors, and I mean at the stake of not just regular clients, because that's bad enough, but then you're looking at military projects. You're looking at and like I was saying, like, this isn't just general DOD payroll info, which would already be super bad, but we're talking like military documents and plans, like in specific SharePoint items. And what gets me really upset is the fact that

0: I don't know how that got through.
1: Who knows?
2: No,
0: I know how it got through. It got through to you guys because I'm feeding my mic directly to you before it hits the board. You're on pre.
3: Oh, okay. I was going to say, I know I've been talking a lot, but I can hear myself.
0: Yeah.
2: No, you guys.
0: I might have to change that to post fader. Or not.
1: Okay. What are you talking about?
3: If I can bring up, just to kind of piggyback on the security front, if I may.
2: Sure.
3: Because this was something else that I wanted to bring up. Unless we still want to talk Microsoft, because I don't want to just switch to the next thing like they all did. So we can talk about it still. I don't want to switch subjects.
2: No. Microsoft has perpetually sucked since, like, you know, forever. So it's okay.
3: Yeah.
2: But we can always come right back to Microsoft sucks.
4: but is there any technology company that you really can trust in terms of security?
0: Can you trust security at all?
2: RSA?
4: Yeah, I mean, is it
1: invisible tech?
5: RSA, like, there's some accusations that they've weakened the algorithms for the public-private key hashing and creation. So there's that argument. Yes, yeah. I've heard that one.
2: So you're saying it's like just a backdoor into the whole this website's padlocked kind of scheme.
4: Well, is it the nature of digital technology is to be insecure?
3: There was a great talk that I went to. I mean, I'm going back like probably 10 years, maybe a little sooner than that. Maybe it was 2018. There was an excellent talk that someone gave. His talk was called Temporarily Unbroken. And he likened security to a piece of glass in that you have this magnificent piece of glass. Let's say it's stained glass. Somebody worked really hard making this beautiful. It's really thick. It's going to last a while until it doesn't. And when it doesn't, it shatters. And when it shatters, it's going to be very difficult to put pieces back together. The similarity there is with security. Something can start out being one of the most secure pieces of technology on the market until it's not, and until it becomes obsolete, or until, you know, something else becomes more secure, or until some, you know, relentless cyber criminal breaks it, or security
2: everything
3: researcher
2: can have a zero day.
3: Yes. So I almost would say, like, to say that one thing is the most secure, especially just being on, something as a immortalized as radio, you know, we are on a radio show now in 2025 that, you know, I may say one thing that's true and, you know, even something like a year from now can come out that made what I just recommended obsolete.
0: Yeah.
4: But isn't computer security a compromise in every situation? Isn't it always relative because of the human factors, right? I mean, we can't really trust the technology because of the people involved. So what do we really expect in terms of security? You know, isn't it relative?
0: Yeah.
2: You know, you're looking at like moderate expectations for security, especially since the people are the weak point. It's, you could go through all the trouble of actually securing your phone and making sure that, like, the message you send from it are through different ways are pretty damn secure. But if you send it to a person that doesn't lock up their phone, that has a phone that's got an AI agent looking over everything that's in it, compromised with viruses and who knows what other kinds of malware, your security is compromised as well.
4: Yeah, so, and then there is the people underneath the code. Right, it's not just the person at the end who's sloppy about, you know, passwords and encryption keys and things like that.
2: That's why we advocate for open source software.
4: Yeah.
3: Well,
4: yeah.
3: Yes. You know? I will say then there's also just like SSLDC, like the secure software development lifecycle, where kind of the principle there is like every step of the development lifecycle must include security checks. So that way it's not just one person, you know, vibe coding and immediately putting it out so you can download an app on the App Store. You know, ideally there are going to be teams that whose job is to kind of poke around and try to find vulnerabilities to find ways in.

0: to find maybe there's a, you know, an old version of TLS used, or...
1: Yeah, that's not going to happen.
0: Well, I'm sorry. I can tell you it does happen.
1: Sure, it's going to happen, but it's not going to become, like, the mainstream method. That sounds expensive. It sounds like vibe coding is just easier and cheaper.
0: I mean, like, that's my actual job, is to be the person in the life cycle who tests the security of various projects. Like, I'm a member of a department, or a member of a team of a department that does that. And yeah, that's just one company, but that's kind of like the modernized posture of most tech companies, consulting firms, things like that.
2: Fun question. What tools do you use for pen testing? Do you have, like, proprietary scripts that you sort of built? I mean, I'm just curious now.
0: Oh, yeah. I mean, I actually have in the background right now, I have Burp Suite. I use Burp Suite. Postman. It depends on what I'm testing, too. I also have made my own scripts. It kind of depends, again, like, on what specifically I'm testing. If it's just a general, if it's a public website and that's kind of it, that's a wider range. Whereas if it's private, maybe it's a little different, but not too much. If it's mobile, that's also going to be different. If it's just an API I'm testing, different. It's mostly, I would say most of my work is done with Burp Suite. I use just also Kali in general, Nmap also.
1: Good stuff.
0: I'm trying to think of what else I use. I'm like able to use whatever, whenever. So, what's that?
1: Wireshark.
0: Yes. Yep. And it's
3: it's one of my favorites.
0: Oh, nice.
3: Yeah, yeah. That's the I also stumbled upon WireGuard last year. I was playing around with VPNs. It was kind of nice. You know, roll your own VPN.
4: WireGuard's pretty darn cool.
1: Yeah.
4: You get really close to your own mesh VPN.
3: Yeah, yeah. You know, but it's really tough to realize that, you know, it's like finding climate change. You know, is computer security kind of like the same problem we've got with the weather and the climate these days? It's just not going to get better the way we're going. And it's the bad actors, right? It's the bad actors.
0: So if I may respectfully disagree with that standpoint.
3: Sure.
0: Thank you. Only because, you know, you look at these large companies, like one that comes to mind is Home Depot. They got burned. I don't even know how many years ago they got burned real good. And guess what they did? They started investing millions upon millions of dollars in their cybersecurity department. And I mean, even still, it's considered one of the, you know, I wouldn't say one of the greatest, but I mean, in terms of general consumer store, you know, where you're not selling like a niche privacy product. You know, same thing with Target. Same thing with, I'm trying to think off the top of my head. Anyway, the whole point is, Uber was another huge one. I said that I respectfully disagree. I actually partially agree with you in that I think that people don't really take it seriously. But they don't take it seriously until they've been burned badly enough.
5: Just like, hey, Joe, what time is it?
1: Oh, it sounds like it's time to say you are listening to WGXC 90.7 FM, Catskill, Acre, Hudson.
5: Okay.
1: So I was just kind of letting Mac just roll with it.
3: As a security professional, what's your impression of Apple products and the security?
5: Come on.
3: No, come on.
4: We give it the raspberry, but you might be surprised. Go ahead.
0: Oh, so, all right. What, me do the Raspberry?
4: He asked you.
1: No, no, no. I'm
3: well, Joe, but Joe is Raspberrying, but that's a whole. And then there's the Raspberry Pi, but that's something else altogether. But
0: so something that I will say, I think people are extremely quick to kind of poo-poo Apple as a, you know, as a product that's beneath them, and that's fine. I think especially people among the, like the Linux community, I think, kind of see themselves as more like God tier compared to Apple. I just made eye contact with Cody, but I said that.
1: No, I know.
0: You're not like that. But
1: you're not wrong.
0: So I have found Apple to be extremely secure. I mean, so I went to a conference a couple of years ago, and I spoke to someone who, like, he was really into just kind of making himself disappear. But he also used an Apple product. I don't remember what he used, if it was a laptop or something. But I remember asking him about that because he did make a point in saying that he actually does trust the security of Apple. Mm-hmm. But I turned around and I said, I do know that they have plans in the future to start getting into the ad space. So while they're very pro-privacy, I'm kind of seeing that, and I'm kind of looking at the winds of change, and I'm thinking that they're kind of looking to monopolize on that user data to start giving out personalized ads within their own vertical.
1: Don't forget, bend the knee to the current administration. Your data's done for.
2: Well, that, I mean, is that sort of like you're thinking like the Cloudflare model where you encrypt everyone's DNS queries, so then your data becomes more valuable because nobody else can see it?
0: I'm sorry, in terms of like, Apple?
2: As an Apple. So it's very secure. The outside guy can't view what you're doing, right? So like an ISP can't see your DNS queries and whatever you're doing. But Cloudflare can, and Cloudflare knows who you are and what you're looking at, and then they could sort of sell your data downstream.
0: So that's kind of the beautiful thing in what Apple is telling their customers versus what's actually going on or what's being planned to go on. I don't know exactly where they are in their timeline, but what they are saying is true, that they will never sell data at a certain, you know, like they're not looking to sell that data elsewhere. What they're looking to do is to go to, you know, let's say Adidas or, you know, Under Armour or whatever, and say, hey, we have all of these people that would be interested. Like, let's create a partnership where we won't give you their data, but we'll create a contract where you send us millions of dollars and we'll send you leads. So it's not like they're necessarily selling that data to other marketing firms or other like data collection agencies. It's going directly to generate leads for a company, like, and not just a middleman. So they're kind of looking to take out the middleman entirely, which obviously that's not better. I don't think that's the better model, but their claim is that they care about privacy. But they're claiming that so that they can kind of have the proprietary, like they hold your data and no one else can touch it.
4: You guys want some?
3: Well,
4: some,
3: yeah, like, yeah. So there's one thing. iCloud is kind of one aspect of the Apple world, you know, and then what happens on your desktop and your phone, you know, and they're quite distinct realms. So should we talk about Amazon Web Services also and their view of security? You know, that's kind of, they've got an interesting take on it. I mean, you know, there's such distinctions between Amazon on the retail side and what they, you know, harvest from the browser and what's going on in Amazon Web Services. You know, what's your sense of the security of Amazon Web Services? Which is, I think, a whole different realm from what's happening on the retail side.
0: Yeah, I mean, your security on that front is only going to be as good as how you configure it, really.
3: Yes.
0: Which is where the human element comes in.
3: Yeah, it's up to the essentially the person, the entity, and how the entity subscribes and uses Amazon Web Services. So Amazon Web Services gives you the opportunity to be very secure, but you have to be very sophisticated in using those tools. Would that be fair?
0: Even sophisticated people get it wrong still. Like, I mean, that's considered one of the top 10 vulnerabilities is like a security misconfiguration.
2: Speaking of that, usually people leave their API keys in their public GitHubs.
1: Mark,
2: I mean, you know,
1: usually this is like a common thing.
2: Yes, that is a very common thing.
1: Yeah, nothing is secure because every organization is going to have one idiot wandering around in it like that.
3: So is Microsoft, is your anger about Microsoft deeper than the news cycle? I mean, are they really worse than the world at large?
0: Yes. So if let me just put it plainly, if I may.
3: Sure.
0: They have pimped out the concept of a U.S. security clearance to one of our geopolitical adversaries for over a decade.
1: And so what don't we know about?
5: Damn.
3: Well, it's more explicit. You know, this is something that's come to light. That's, you know, this is a closer encounter of the third kind, or maybe the second kind, because it's not clear how they've used that in a malignant way, but that's a very valid concern, right? It's clear that they have access and can have planted things in a very nefarious way, and now we're left with, when are they going to exploit that?
0: Right, exactly. So the concern now is we're going to have to look, I mean, this is if they still have it, like a decade's worth of logs and look at every single entry. And on top of that, like, you would also need to find someone sophisticated enough to go through a decade's worth of code that I guess the U.S. doesn't have, like that we can't hire that level of sophistication. And, you know, it's very easy with that kind of access, even if you do have to hold the hand of someone not technical and they're sharing their screen, whatever, you can still drop a backdoor, like, very easily.
3: Sure. Yep.
1: No, that's okay. We'll just have AI fix it for us.
2: Oh, man.
1: Right? That's all we got to do. It's easy.
0: I'm saying nothing because I'm just staring at like my glass, just staring at it in pain.
1: How empty it is.
3: You know, it's you know, you trust, you know, at a certain amount of trust. I mean, you've been living and breathing, and you know what you do for a living is basically compromised by, you know, some corporate idiocy. You know, that's pretty depressing. I think drink is an appropriate reaction there.
0: Yeah.
5: We're behind this roadway to alcoholism. 100%.
3: Right.
0: Yeah, it's just, I mean, the realization of that, but also, like, as much as I've said it before, like, I think that what got me really flabbergasted about this kind of situation was kind of the understanding that there really is no end to corporate greed in a way that even if it compromises national security, even if it compromises customer security, even if it doesn't matter who it hurts in the end, as long as the shareholders see their numbers in green.
1: Yes, people are selfish, which is why capitalism always wins.
3: Well, it is. You know, this is the nature of the 21st, this part of the 21st century. As we enter into the second quarter here, you know, it's like, yeah, this is pretty a pretty depressing realization of the world we live in, enabled by technology. It's certainly the promise that we thought we had on this, you know. Now, are there parallels, right? Was nuclear energy in the 60s? You know, on one hand, we had the bomb. On the other hand, we had the vision of free and ready power in the nuclear age, right? Had both those sides. Is what we're seeing AI and cybersecurity, you know, yet again another manifestation of, you know, the human condition.
1: How's that for DC? I saw a lot of good things come from nuclear power. What right. good things are actually coming from AI, do you see?
3: You know, it was like, it's a split decision. I mean, makes my life easier, you know. I use it at work, kind of. Here's the thing. I had like a dozen emails of corporate babble, and I'll be damned, fed it into our little local version of AI, and I have the feeling that that's pretty well, you know, under the umbrella and fairly as secure as anything is these days. And I got a great summarization. It was like, okay, here's what you guys said. Sounds good to me. I couldn't have done it better.
0: And also, you know? Another implementation of AI. If I plug into that little thing, I say, I have chicken breast, I have pink oyster mushrooms, I have peanut butter, and I have half and half. It'll give me ideas.
3: You know, it's so it's fun. You know, the now, is it possible to do tremendous evil? Oh yeah, for sure.
0: Oh, yeah.
3: You know, but there's
1: Much so.
0: If I
1: have my own LLMs running locally too.
3: Right.
0: If I may use this opportunity to, go ahead, Phil.
3: No, I was just going to say that after years of staying completely clear of facial recognition, I wound up with a new M4 kind of, you know, and all of a sudden I realized that it was like, look at the photos I can find, you know, and I thought about it a little bit going, well, you fools, this is. You know, no great technical sophistication, and now I can find my photos.
5: Oh,
3: you know,
5: wow.
3: It's like, oh, you know, and again, completely wise, open about how AI on the battlefield is like a tremendously smart bombs. What's the oxymoron about us? If a bomb is so smart, why is it a bomb? You know, and
5: that was part of the plot of Dark Star. Bomb that was so self-aware.
3: But we shouldn't stray from the evil of this Microsoft fault and the realization of either the combination of greed and ignorance is just, you know, the awful part of what's happening in the world at large these days, for sure.
0: Yeah. And
3: bad
0: also,
3: combination.
0: Like the secrecy, I think, too. Like, not that I trust Microsoft to be like, we won't stand for this, but if enough people didn't know that that was happening, and it was happening for over a decade, meaning these people were on Microsoft's payroll, the ineptitude is shocking to me. It really is.
1: What's happening right now that we don't know about is the scariest part.
5: Yeah.
0: Well, yeah. So, yeah, exactly. But I would like to just use the AI and security conversation to bleed into another topic. This just happened, I think, last week, that ChatGPT got caught. The shared conversations on ChatGPT were searchable on search engines like Google.
1: What?
5: That's super out in the wild.
0: So, it's once users click the share conversation because they want to share with their friends how funny or cool chat was being, then they're prompted to generate a link. And that link was crawled. Like, Google has that link, which means that it has the conversation.
6: So, A plus.
0: So
5: it got crawled.
0: Yes. Even after ChatGPT told the users who shared the link, who said this conversation is private, you know, as you know, just share it with whoever you want, but those people will have the conversation and no one else will. And while this was being reported, ChatGPT started deleting, I think, 80,000 shared conversations, just tried quietly deleting as much as it could while the issue still persisted. So more conversations were still being generated, and they got caught with, you know, they got caught with their pants down, and they're still doing what they're doing with their pants down.
3: So I've gotten very judgmental in my old age. I, you know, draw a line down a piece of paper, and it's sort of like, well, here's things more on the positive to the right, and here's things on the left. And on the left of that book for me is, you know, Google and Meta. You know, it was ChatGPT. It's not the technology. It's essentially the corporation. I put Microsoft kind of in the middle of that page, by the way, you know. And Apple may be a fraction to the right, and I don't think know that there's, you know, but the stuff on the left, sure, you know, what do you expect from ChatGPT? You know, that was the, as a carrier of the technology, you know, yeah, we're in, it's pretty gruesome. It's pretty gruesome.
0: Yeah, and all OpenAI engineers are expected to get a $1.5 million bonus vested over the course of 2 years.
3: What, no, what
5: good for stellar work?
2: Where do I sign up?
3: Yeah, yeah. Well, if I wouldn't have mind being one of those lucky guys, you know? I came close, but...
0: I mean, they're being rewarded for, you know... I mean, sure, actions. They're breaking barriers, but, like, there's also, you know, let's remember basics, folks, right? Like, let's not allow private conversations to be easily accessed. Yeah. I mean, and maybe I'm old-fashioned that way, but if a company says that the conversations are private, they should be private, and if not, then they should be held accountable. And then they should also be further held accountable for trying to delete evidence.
3: So WhatsApp, how do we really believe in Telegram versus WhatsApp? I mean, is that are we really grounded on that? Is that just kind of
5: everything
3: what we
5: will
3: do for our comfort
5: break eventually? I think
3: you're right.
1: We don't expect anything to last forever. Telegram just happens to work for us, and it's not even necessarily that we expect it to be secure.
5: Yeah,
7: Telegram is not end-to-end encrypted by default. So yeah. WhatsApp makes the claim that it is end-to-end encrypted, and Telegram is not even making that claim. Telegram's normal features set is managed encryption. So
5: yeah,
7: you basically just have a TLS encryption to whatever Telegram's server is.
5: Unless
3: good
5: you
3: enough. Do you remember the old good enough encryption?
5: Good enough.
3: Right, that was kind of
1: pretty good privacy. Kind of yeah, you want Signal for something like that.
7: You want
1: it really
7: something
1: is more.
5: I understand the Defense Department uses Signal for that, right?
2: Well, unless you have pickle fingers.
5: Pickle fingers. You know,
0: they use Teemu Signal, better than the real one.
3: Oh, right. There you go.
5: Lord, we're just gonna use TikTok now for our high-level secret communication. Let's TikTok it right out there. Tell other people
0: imagine
5: just to ignore
0: TikTok it. Dance, trying to a TikTok dance for an attack on the Houthi, like the Houthi raid TikTok dance.
5: There are many ways to encode information.
7: Yeah. Well, funnily enough, the Signal app that they were using, which archives all the Signal messages that are sent between
5: the group
7: these high level government operators, was created by an Israeli intelligence company.
3: What was the name of that Israeli company that had that great, that very effective?
0: Let's find
3: Kronberg.
0: Out.
3: That was the. So just as a reminder, the last thing that escaped from Pandora's box was hope.
1: No, it didn't escape. She closed the box before hope escaped.
3: Yeah, oh, I didn't. You're such a classicist, Joe. I didn't know that. I think you know it because you read it on Wiki.
5: Yeah.
1: Do not say that to me.
5: Joe read all the classics. He's going to bring back the Renaissance.
1: I read a lot when I was a kid. Books are nice. I really dug Greek mythology.
3: I dug the Cliff Notes. That was the, Well, this, the, So do you think
1: let me just put out there that anybody listening to the show wants to keep on listening, we will be moving into an after show at the top of the hour.
5: In
1: the on-air, yeah, the actual broadcast. We'll switch over to the next show on WGXC's agenda. But you want to stick with us, head on over to WGXC.org, click on the listen button, and a whole bunch of cool things will pop up. We're towards the bottom. Just look for Thingularity. Sorry, Phil.
7: So, I want to mention about Pandora's Box. You know, all the things out of Pandora's Box were like demons, death, disease. Why do you think hope is any different? Abandon all ye, all hope. Abandon. It's the last demon.
5: The last demon.
7: That's when you put it back.
3: That was well, the...
1: Hope is good. It can do a lot of good things. It's when somebody destroys hope that true evil comes about. Never take someone's hope, because the only thing they will have left after that is revenge.
5: And yes, exactly.
0: But if you have no hope, you have no room for disappointment.
5: There's that.
1: Then what's the point of living?
7: Or delusion.
0: To become a corporate slave.
5: Yes.
1: There you go.
0: My purpose in life is to increase shareholder value.
5: Yes.
0: I don't know about the rest of you, but...
3: I wanted to be a PowerPoint pitch when I grew up.
2: Next slide. Next slide.
5: Oh, Lord.
3: So that's where that whole thing came from for Tom, by the way. That was like...
0: Oh, man.
3: Yeah.
1: Oh, just wait for the after show, folks. Then we let loose.
0: Yeah, I have been playing a little drinking game for myself. Every time I get angry or disappointed or frustrated or...
1: I finish the bottle.
0: I'm taking a little sip, and I don't know where I am and how many little pours I've had.
7: Will not say.
0: But
7: it might be more.
0: I'm prepping for the after show.
5: Okay.
0: And then Mackenzie's rage will be unleashed from Pandora's Box.
5: Oh, that wasn't your rage?
0: No.
1: Okay. No, that was measured. She was controlling herself on that one.
5: That was like at a meeting.
1: Cody's holding her back, man. You kidding me?
0: That was, you know what that was? That's like when your mom calls you from wherever you are, hanging out with your friends, and instead of calling you by the nickname she uses your full name. And we'll do so very calmly. But when you hear that full name, you know, get your, you know what, right back home. You know? It's one of those.
7: Hey, if you guys wanted to put some numbers on the, as far as Apple and... As far as how Apple compares to, say, Androids for how much data they collect, a study on this, they measured all the network transmissions of a stock Android and a stock iPhone. And the iPhone transmitted about 52 kilobytes in a 12 hour period. And the stock Android phone transmitted a megabyte.
5: So, oh, my God.
1: Oh, yeah. No. Android is that weird, like, it can either really go after you or it can really help you. If you can de-Google your phone, it sends almost no data. But like you said, the stock item, Google is up your butt for data every minute, like – your location, that when you go to Google Maps and you go to look at the traffic, Google knows where traffic is because it's constantly monitoring the movement of everybody's phone.
2: To be fair, I enjoy it because it shows me where the police officers are.
5: Exactly. I noticed that. It's iconic.
1: That is not Google. That is the Waze component that Google purchased.
5: Ah, but it's part of their maps.
1: So you can go to Waze and use that too. Yeah.
0: So this is something that, by the way, I poured myself another drink.
5: But who's counting?
1: By the way.
0: Whatever.
1: Social lubricant applied.
0: So, exactly. I think that the reason, you know, outside of the reason, the people that are in positions to do something about this, and by this, I mean regulating big tech and where they may be overstepping on our basic rights and our privileges as humans, but also as U.S. citizens, that's not getting done because, A, you know, conflict of interest, you know, they're getting certain funding from certain groups. But also, I mean, just looking at the demographic of the lawmakers and also just hearing enough of them try to explain the internet.
7: It's a series of films.
0: Yeah.
2: No, it's on the top of Big Ben.
3: I'm so relieved that Al Gore invented it.
0: Yeah. If you've seen if you saw or heard anything from the hearings about TikTok, what was it, like 2 years ago?
3: Yeah. Not even.
0: That was embarrassing. I was not proud to be an American.
5: No, you're free.
2: You just have to think of it this way. Best of the worst.
0: I'm free as in, like, my data is free for the other companies.
5: For the taking.
0: Yeah.
7: It's not just Google who's collecting all that data from you. It's also every single app. Like, every piece of bloatware that's pre-installed on your phone.
5: Yeah.
7: Yes. Every app that you install afterwards that has...
1: Everything you're tricked into installing.
0: Yep.
7: Yeah.
0: So malware.
3: I think one of the neatest comments I heard about the whole TikTok thing was, what's the big deal? China can buy it from Google probably easier than harvesting it from TikTok. Right? That's...
7: I don't know about that.
3: Well, yeah, think about it. You know, how much? So the data broker. I mean, actually, that's a good thing, Hilarity. We should talk about, you know, we should research data brokers, you know, in the modern age, you know, for Singularity. Again, more privacy than security, right?
5: Hmm.
3: That's to make that distinction.
7: Hmm. Yep. Right.
3: You know, it's... I don't know, kids. I don't know.
7: Private, at least from all the other guys. As Ben said, as
5: and we're rolling off the air soon.
7: Yep. And your DNS requests. But

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